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13: Eagles on the attack. Barry Boulay, left wing into the corner for Tynan. 9 minutes left in period two. Here's McDonald, a shot, glove save made by Lindbaum, and he hangs on. Now gets left side LeBaugh. One-timer scores! That's a winner in overtime for Raphael LeBaugh!
12: Well, the Silver Knights season is now over. 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
9: 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The Wizards, who went 18-64 this season, came out on top in the much-anticipated lottery Sunday in Chicago, followed by the Utah Jazz, the Memphis Grizzlies, and the Chicago Bulls, rounding out the top four. Now that the lottery is over, the debate over the order and the prospects will begin. AJ DeBonta from BYU, Kansas' Darren Peterson, Duke forward Cameron Boozer, and North Carolina forward Caleb Wilson. 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
11: 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Left side. 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
16: 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Still a lot to get to, but I'll tell you what. Let's get DeSager out of here a little early this evening. Final update of the evening. 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
17: Pittsburgh Steelers re-sign quarterback Aaron Rodgers to a one-year deal. Rodgers is due to be the first Steelers QB to now start consecutive season openers since Ben Roethlisberger, who did so 11 straight years starting in 2011. By the way, UFL spring football regular season ends May 31st. There's a game Sunday on Fox TV, Columbus at Birmingham. A reminder, NASCAR's on FS1 again Sunday. Fox's final Cup Series telecast of the year, the All-Star Race at Dover, 1 p.m. Eastern Time. Denny Hamlin are in the NASCAR poll for Sunday. Corey Day won today's O'Reilly race. After this Sunday, for example, NASCAR's got the following five races all on streaming. Fox TV will have the Indy 500 coming up this month, May 24th. There was an MMA fight card in Los Angeles at the Clippers Arena tonight. Ronda Rousey, in 17 seconds, defeated Gina Carano via armbar. Rousey was returning to the cage for the first time in nearly 10 years and then officially retired. This was Carano's first fight since 2009. Major League Soccer, Cincinnati tied 3-3 at San Diego. Coco Gauff was beaten at the Italian Open final by Elena Svitolina. The French Open on clay starts in a week. Men's number one, Yannick Sinner of Italy, took his semifinal today. It was completed after Friday rain. He's now won 28 straight matches. The Preakness was won by Napoleon Solo at 7-1 odds. Iron Honor finished second at 8-1. But the Kentucky Derby winner did not race, nor did the runner-up from 2 weeks ago. It was a 14-horse field in Maryland, the maximum there. The race was held in Laurel, Maryland, since Baltimore's Pimlico racecourse continues to undergo renovations this year, so attendance today was capped at 4,800. The winning horse had finished fifth in both of this year's starts, including the Wood Memorial. At the PGA Championship, believe it or not, everybody's in contention. Alex Smalley of the U.S. leads by two strokes. John Rahm is in a five-way tie for second. Rory McIlroy is three shots back after a third-round 66 today. There are 21 golfers within four strokes of the lead. Scotty Scheffler is five back, as is Brooks Koepka. This is the first time in Alex Smalley's PGA career he's had even a share of the lead after 54 holes. The PGA winner tomorrow gets about $3.7 million. The NBA has a second round game seven on Sunday. Cleveland at Detroit. This will be the first time in a decade that both teams are playing in a game seven. Just played in a game seven in the previous round. The NBA MVP will be announced Sunday night. We had quite a hockey comeback for Buffalo. Still alive, forcing a game seven, which the Sabres will host Monday. Buffalo won at Montreal 8-3 tonight. Montreal was leading 3-1 after about 10 minutes, and the Sabres pulled their starting goalie. Buffalo took a 6-3 advantage in the third, and then Montreal pulled its goalie. So the Canadiens, in their long and proud franchise history, this is the first time they've lost a potential series-clinching home game when leading by multiple goals. The late ball game went to the Dodgers, 15-2 at the Angels, who've lost five straight. Shohei Ohtani with five RBIs. Dodger pitcher Blake Snell will have elbow surgery on Tuesday. The Dodgers still just a half game over the Padres in the NL West. San Diego and Walker Buehler won 7-4 at Seattle. Padres were up 5-0 in the fourth. San Francisco, a 6-4 winner at the A's. Casey Schmidt with four hits, two homers. And the game that most of the country got on Fox TV, Mets over the Yankees, 6-3. Mets pitcher Clay Holmes was hurt last night. He could be out until August with a broken leg. Boston, with a two-run homer in the eighth, won 3-2 at Atlanta. Tough luck loss for Bryce Elder, who pitched eight innings. His ERA is up to 2.01. Red Sox shortstop Trevor Story was placed on the injured list. Houston beat Texas 4-1. The loss to Jacob deGrom, who allowed four solo homers in his six innings. The Rangers' Corey Seager was out with back spasms. He's in an 0-for-27 slump, batting 179 this year. Wins for Cleveland and Milwaukee. White Sox as well. White Sox beat the Cubs 8-3. The losing pitcher for the Cubbies, Jameson Taillon, allowed five home runs in five-plus innings. Two of them to the Japanese import Munetaka Murakami, who has 17 homers this year. Miami scored eight times in the 10th and won 10-5 at Tampa Bay in 10 innings, even though Miami committed four errors. Philadelphia 6-0 over Pittsburgh. Complete game to the winning pitcher Christopher Sanchez, who had 13 strikeouts. Victories for Colorado and Washington. St. Louis sent the Royals to a six straight loss, 4-2. And Toronto won in 10 innings, 2-1 at Detroit. Tigers struck out 14 times. Back to you.
16: Thank you very much, Steve DeSager. DeSager, have a good evening. I will see you tomorrow.
17: Good to hear.
16: I think Chris Plank is on softball duty. So
17: Norman, Oklahoma, I believe, hosting this weekend.
16: I'd be stunned if it was anywhere else.
17: So, of course, they are in the final for the regional tomorrow.
16: Yeah, so I will be in with the Stinking Genius. It'll be interesting to see. You know, it's always nice when I'm in the number two chair, because when I'm in the number one chair, can't get a sentence out without being interrupted.
17: Of course not. So. That's been proven over and over. And you guys will be coming right off that Pistons game seven at home.
16: Perfect. Well, I'll tell you what,
15: DeSager. For that James Harden Game 7 performance?
16: I was going to say, DeSager, if you want to hang out, we'll be previewing Game 7 here over these next few minutes. We'll talk James Harden in half a second. Before we do, J-Mart, I do want to ask you this. Western Conference Finals.
15: Yeah.
16: OKC San Antonio. Yeah. You know, we were going to get to this earlier. I don't know that there's anything other to say. There's not anything to say other than that this is going to be awesome. These are the two best teams. You have the defending champ and the one team that seems to have largely figured them out, at least based on regular season results. So I don't know where you want to take this, my man, but people are calling this the most anticipated non-finals in maybe a decade, going back to kind of when the Warriors were playing the Rockets. It just feels like the two best teams, a little bit like Seahawks-Rams in the NFC Championship game a few months ago. Thunder Spurs tipping off Monday night in Oklahoma City.
15: It's everything you want. And you've got the defending champions that really have struggled against this team in particular throughout the course of this season. But, I mean, you're going to get good offense, good defense. There are a myriad of different factors that can go into how it's played, but you're going to get tough-nosed stuff. But you're probably going to get, I would think, pretty classy stuff as well. But as high level as it possibly gets, I'm terrified as a Thunder fan because I really feel like the Spurs have the mental edge going in just based on the performance against that team during the course of the regular season. It's hard to count the champs out because they are, as Mark Medina has said to us repeatedly, and as we know watching this league, they're just such a complete team. But you're looking at Wembanyama, it's just like, man, when there's nothing you can do to stop what it is that he does and the way that he changes what you want to do around the rim on the offensive end, that's unlike anything else in the game right now. And his effort is off the charts, and just how much, like, that team feeds off his competitiveness. He does, I mean, there's a lot of that younger Giannis in him, the one that didn't quite get it done, but then went home and worked on free throws all off season and came back even hungrier. This guy already has a killer instinct, it feels like, and he's still so young in his NBA career. But I think that for me, I don't know if my blood pressure can take it, but for those that don't have a dog in the fight, man, if you get a 7-game series out of this, we could be talking about it for a very long time.
16: Yeah, and I think what's just so interesting, and we kind of referenced it earlier when we were talking Anthony Edwards, is the how, you know, relatively dominant these two teams have been. Obviously, OKC coming off the sweep, and I know what people say, no Luka Doncic. I will reference for the final time, OKC did not have Jalen Williams in that series as well. Minnesota, the series with Minnesota for San Antonio, they win four out of the final five. The only game they did not win was when Victor Wembanyama was ejected. And of course, they won the final three in a four, you know, in a series against Portland where they won in five. So essentially, two losses at something close to full strength this playoffs. Oklahoma City, obviously, is rolling. I don't know, like, what the big takeaway is other than it's going to be really fun. And I do think it's not only that they're the two best teams, it's that specifically Oklahoma City has had trouble with the Spurs.
15: Yes.
16: And that to me is what makes it interesting. You know, I don't even know, like as far as like a breakdown or a matchup or this or that, is there anything like that stands out to you? I mean, obviously the big storyline is the Spurs. Prior to this playoffs, only De'Aaron Fox had ever even played in a playoff game of their notable, you know, marquee players, Steph Castle, Wembanyama, Dylan Harper, etc. Let me ask you this. San Antonio's now 10-plus games into this playoff run. Do you think the lack of experience at this point even matters at this point?
15: Yeah, it's interesting. We'll see obviously Oklahoma City has been through it and they've won a championship, so they understand what that looks like. And I think it benefits them having gone 7 last year against Indiana as well. It wasn't just a cakewalk. They faced adversity and were able to get through that. I don't know, though, man. I think that sometimes that gets overplayed and overused.
16: I agree.
15: I think we need to watch the series first. We'll know. Like, we'll know if there are inexperienced things happening, and they may even tell us after the fact that if they lose that series, that meaning the Spurs. But I refuse to believe that guys at this level, when you get to a conference finals, these guys have all played at some point in competitive, heart-pounding kind of stuff. Like, I think your experience or your calm in that moment, maybe that comes about on the free throw line in the last couple of minutes. Some people are a little bit more prepared for that moment than others because they've dealt with just that kind of adversity. But yeah, I think it's overplayed sometimes and overvalued. I think that I think the Spurs have what it takes. I don't think that Victor Wembanyama, I don't think the moment's going to be too big for Wemby. And if it's not too big for Wemby, I feel like Castle and the rest of those guys are just going to come right alongside him, and I think that they'll feed off his confidence. And I don't think they lack confidence anyway. But, I mean, if they don't win, it's just, I feel like it's a matter of when and not if for them. Now, it's hard to say that because you never want to, you know, count that, because a lot of teams you think we're going to get back that never have. But I feel like these two teams are going to be matching up in a lot of conference finals in the next decade.
16: Yeah, no, I tend to agree. And it's funny you say that they're going to be matching up a lot in conference finals. So I do agree. And I was actually going to ask you that. I mean, I know your theory on there's no such thing as championship windows. You got to, you know, capitalize when you have the opportunity because stuff changes really quickly. But it does feel like these two teams are really young. Now, what I do think does become interesting is the fact that OKC, they have those three stars, Shai Gilgeous-Alexander, Jalen Williams, who, by the way, is healthy going into this series.
15: Thank goodness.
16: Yes, and Chet Holmgren. They're signed long-term.
15: Yes.
16: What becomes interesting is, I was looking at it a little bit today, a lot of those other guys, it's really this year and next year, and then, like, Lu Dort is due for probably a pretty big extension. Hartenstein would be due, in theory, for a pay raise. So the window for them probably isn't as big as maybe people would think, or they would just have to, of course, you know, figure out a way to replace guys that they're probably eventually going to lose. But I just bring it up because it does, and I was going to ask you this specifically, as you are the person that has said many a time, there's no such thing as a championship window. Do you believe that that might not be as applicable to these two teams?
15: Yeah, I mean, I still believe that, but I also think that it's much more true in the NFL than it is in the NBA just because of the size of the roster and the amount of guys that it takes to get the job done. And the basketball side, I still agree, though. Like, I mean, again, a championship window can evaporate in no time. And the example I always go to is Shaq and Penny with the Magic. Like, that team only made that one finals when they got swept by Houston, when Nick Anderson missed the free throws at the end of the game. And that team looked like they were stacked and they were going to be there forever. And before you knew it, Shaq was wearing a Lakers uniform and Penny's injuries made him change his game. And he ended up more of a role player and got in places like Phoenix. So, so you never know, right? Like, the non-injury side of that, like, what's the chemistry going to be? You know, what kind of things can hit that you just don't see coming? And then there's those teams that you can look back on and say, well, they did have a window. But I don't think that relying upon that or using that as some kind of, they've got X amount of years to win with this group, I just think that's foolhardy. I don't think that is sound analysis, because things change so frequently in sports. That's one of the reasons why we have jobs talking about it, is because it's not so easy to determine and pick year after year, time after time, which is why I was so happy that Oklahoma City cashed it in last year, because you never know. And maybe the Pacers are going to find their way back with Halliburton getting back healthy and things like that, or maybe that was their shot. You just don't know, and there's so much talent spread across the league, it's real, real tough to keep on getting back. One of these, I mean, look, Minnesota was right on the doorstep, you know, just in the last couple of years, Aaron. And now you look at that team and you think, man, they're nowhere close.
16: Yep.
15: Like they're just, they don't have the unit that they had. And just the sheer movement of players that you don't see coming in some cases, and some of the storylines that emerge in the offseason, I do think it is less, to your point, like to your question, it's not entirely wrong. I still believe that a championship window is just not the way to think.
16: It will be interesting. Game
15: it
16: one.
15: Should be a great series, though.
16: It should be a great series, and again, I just think because these two teams haven't been tested, like it's not like the cliche of like I want to see what happens when they face adversity, because like to your point, OKC was taken a 7-2 separate times last year, and right. Of course, you know, San Antonio did fall down 0-1 in the last series, but it does just feel different, and I think we all understand that, and I cannot wait to see it. So. Game one on Monday night between San Antonio and the Oklahoma City Thunder. Tell you what, we'll come back. We'll wrap the show because we not only have a game one on Monday night, we have also a game seven on Sunday. Detroit, Cleveland, we'll discuss it all next. 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
13: 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All right, gut feel right now. Game 7. I've got the Pistons. Which way are you leaning, Brandon? Pistons, Cavs.
14: Yeah, I have to trust James Harden on this. No, I'm kidding. I'm going to go with Detroit. I just, like, for what I said, like, Thompson has to guard Mitchell. So he's going to be in hell the entire game, and that's going to rely on James Harden has to win you the game. He's not going to. Pistons are going to win.
13: JB Bickerstaff this week had something very hilarious to say, the Pistons coach, which can be confusing because he was the Cavs coach before he was the Pistons coach. But the Detroit Pistons coach had this to say about James Harden.
15: He's got an unbelievable ability to manipulate what the rules are, right? And we were together 4 years in Houston. And, you know, you would watch him, and he and I would play one-on-one. And he would foul bait me, you know what I mean? Like, he would use – I'm serious. Like, he would only get to play offense, and I would play defense. And he would practice those things, and he would work on them, you know, even just playing one-on-one versus me. So it's like he has a great understanding of the rules – and then how to manipulate him in his favor.
13: Now, again, I don't think that's a knock. It's very concerning, right? But Harden's been one of the best in the league at drawing fouls. And, you know, the thing is, we're in a league where that's a head coach, and he's been a head coach at several places, Memphis, Cleveland, and now obviously the success he's having in Detroit. We're praising that. Well, you know what he's good at? What, a mid-range jumper? Nah. Three-point shot? Nah. Driving to the rim? No. What, rebounding? No. What is it? Drawing fouls. What? So, James Harden in the big game has been less than stellar. We'll see which way it goes here tonight. And, you know, it's kind of funny because we didn't spend as much time tonight on Aaron Rodgers as I thought we would. Probably because there wasn't much doubt about whether or not he was going to come back. But it does kind of magnify how, you know, at a place like Pittsburgh, you know, I think you're thinking about this when you have vet quarterbacks across the league. You got to start thinking about your plan for the future at QB. And I don't know if Will Howard is that for the Steelers or not. I mean, Mason Rudolph has been there forever, but he's not a starter in this league. They don't have a plan for the future right now. So pair up Mike McCarthy with a guy that he's familiar with, he's had some success with, they know how to use him. They got to protect him. What did George say? The antique, when he called in earlier this hour, they got to protect the antique. And I think Pittsburgh has a good shot, as good a shot of it as anyone. I think Jesse Minter's a hell of a hire in Baltimore. I think they're going to be fun defensively. We'll see how they look offensively as well. It's obviously a new era in Cleveland. I mean, heck, the only regular thing coming back in that division is Zach Taylor, but who knows about the health of Joe Burrow, right? Got to keep him healthy. But a fascinating time in the AFC North with the return of one Aaron Rodgers. And how about the story of the night? Haven't even talked about it. The Texas Tech softball team was down 8-0, down to their last out, and they came back and won the game. Won the game. Who does that? All right, it's a busy day. We got you covered talking Game 7 all day long right here on Fox.
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5: Hello, good morning, and welcome to Lotus Broadcasting's Neon and Beyond. I'm Clay Baker here with you on this Sunday morning, and I'm so glad you're here with us because we have a lot to get into today. But I also want to talk, you know, specifically to the veterans here in Southern Nevada. 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Help Our Heroes has been doing that for a while. You can go online and learn more. 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And with us now is the founder and chairman, Gary Scaife, is here with us for HelpOurHeroes.charity. Gary, you know, it's really important that we get a chance to talk to you because this is one in which, you know, it started out for you as like a man, a young man who in the 1960s goes off to war to Vietnam. Gary, I know you're 81 now, but I know you can still take us back to the moments of who was Gary Scaife before he went into the Army, or before he went into the Navy, rather, and then who was Gary after he came out?
6: I'm going to tell you a quick story.
5: Okay.
6: When I went in, I was proud and excited about seeing the world and getting new experiences, and that was probably all shut down by boot camp.
5: Yeah, whatever dreams you had, they were stopped at that point, right?
6: Stopped at that point. And I understood that this was going to be real work. So I started with a troop carrier, and then I went on the Ticonderoga in 1963, and that's an aircraft carrier.
5: It's a big carrier.
6: Yeah, and I was in a field that no longer exists. I was a boiler tender, and we helped launch the planes. So I had a really good 2 months on the carrier, but then they decided to sell us to Vietnam. And that was the end of whatever fun we had. Four on and four off for 160 days and nights. I never, during that time, I probably saw the sun 6 times. Mm. We got back. We did, we went up to Hunter's Point in San Francisco.
5: Oh, yes.
6: And refurbished the whole carrier and then did a second tour to Vietnam. It was hard, but it was harder when I got back and we walked off the base and people were cussing at us, spitting at us, calling us names, and telling us that we were traitors and killers because they didn't believe in this war.
5: Right.
6: And it took me a long time to understand that even though I wasn't that affected, my friends and my brothers and sisters through the Vietnam War and Afghanistan were much more affected by things like PTSD and anxiety and stress and burnout, and I had to do something about it.
5: Well, and I think that's what you're doing so well, and this is the voice of Gary Scaife here with HelpOurHeroes.Charity. He's the founder and chairman here with us on Neon and Beyond at Lotus Broadcasting. I'm sorry to cut you off there, but that's why I'm so engrossed with your charity and with your nonprofit, because Help Our Heroes is one in which that lives by that moment when you came off and you started to see how the rest of society was reacting, and you had to, like, absorb it to people who were so anti-war at that time, after you did a major sacrifice, two tours of Vietnam. But you're starting to see that there's commonalities with those soldiers who are coming back from home, and it's the mental health aspect that what Help Our Heroes is doing so well in this community. It's the mental health of the former soldier, because not only is there a change of identity of the routine of being a soldier, but as you said, with all the other aspects of having to deal with trauma, to deal with burnout, and also a change in identity, where are the support groups, and where are places that are in place, if not for Help Our Heroes, because you understand what they're going through even before they might understand and realize it themselves?
6: I understand that we have a very good community in regards to the veteran, especially the veteran in need, but in all the veteran community. We are trying to help in a number of ways. Terrible amount of our veterans in great numbers are homeless or can't afford to either pay their rent or eat that week.
5: Yeah.
6: And organizations that like U.S. Vets and others are really trying to help, but we can't help without the community. And that's what I try to do every day, is make the community understand that because we are in an area that brings in a lot of veterans from the Army, Navy, Marines, and especially the Air Force.
5: Yes.
6: It's a major, major problem.
5: I love what you're doing, though, because you're turning this around into a way where you can go and provide so many different ways for the current veterans and those veterans in need to help work with them. And you do so at your address at 2411 Western Avenue here in Southern Nevada. But I like how you've kind of turned this into where you do ask for donations, because those donations go a long way. And we're speaking with Gary Scaife, HelpOurHeroes.Charity, help the letter R, Heroes.Charity, where your donations, they help veterans in crisis, but you're teaching them other skills, like, you know, where they can manufacture and market certain merchandise, wood furniture, home decor, candles, all sorts of designer soaps, jewelry. And that's where I started to look at what you've been doing, because I'm seeing this around town and how people absolutely covet these items. And for a short donation, a minimum of $10, you also receive a Help Our Heroes coin, this beautiful gold coin, just for donating a minimum of $10. But we want you to go further in that, because the programs that you're doing and the products that are being made, they go and help sustain a group here that not only relies on each other, but they also rely on Southern Nevada for that support.
6: Thank you. We teach basically arts and crafts, and we do this in mobile workshops that we bring to the veterans. We try to create programs that enhance self-worth, improve mood changes in both literacy and crafting projects throughout the community, where hand, eye, and mind are busy and they are creating and working in a society of others that think like them, and they are able to become part of the social structure and hopefully gain the knowledge that will help them to become citizens of the community and have a way to make money and receive other benefits that help them.
5: These donations are so important. 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
5: 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Gary Scaife with Lotus Broadcasting's Neon and Beyond. I'm Clay Baker.
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5: Welcome back to Neon and Beyond here on Lotus Broadcasting in this beautiful and perfect Sunday morning. Thank you so much for being with us here today as we go around the valley and we start taking a look at the service providers and those who are excellent in community service. And we think about how we talked about the Exchange Club working hard for the Field of Flags event over at Springs Preserve and all the community needs that goes into it. There's a lot that community service has to be rendered on, and there's a lot of responsibility on those here in Southern Nevada, those who are listening right now. And joining us now is Maribel Nunez-Rucker, and she's been with the Exchange Club for a long time, but also with her own Restoration and Recovery Foundation. You can go online and learn more, restorationandrecoverylv.com. But Maribel, I'm really glad you came on today because I wanted to ask you about, you know, what your life was like over the years as you started to become more community-minded. You've always become, you know, somebody now as a pillar of the community in Southern Nevada when it comes to helping those mostly in need, families and people who need a little more, who need food, who need help with rent, who have been a part and client of Restoration and Recovery Foundation. And it's also part of the Exchange Club, how you all go and find ways to provide community service and why volunteerism is so important.
12: Absolutely. Volunteerism is very important in our community, and it gives us the ability to do more, right? Mm-hmm. When we all come together to service our community. And I always say we have been developed by community for community because it really takes all of us. And sometimes we can't give monetarily, but we can definitely give in service, right? And it creates impact in our community when we come together. And I have to tell you, there is no way that I could do what we do here at Soccer and Owens by myself. Mm. It really takes all of us coming together. And one of the things that I am most grateful for when I come in, when I pull in, is what the people that come behind me. And those are the volunteers, because it gives me hope that we're able to do what we are going to do, the impact that we're going to create in our community when the volunteers show up. So we're extremely grateful. We have volunteers that have been servicing our community with us for over 10 years.
5: Wow.
12: And they're dedicated volunteers. And they've been part of the journey and part of the growth, because this is a community organization. And that's why I say this has been developed by the community for mm-hmm. the community.
5: It's Maribel Nunez-Rucker here with us on Neon and Beyond. I'm Clay Baker here at Lotus Broadcasting. And, you know, when your work with the Exchange Club comes to the point where you're working with other like-minded individuals, you know, for the Field of Flags and so many different events as you start spreading awareness, but what you're doing is you're gaining a following, you know. And as you said, if you're getting people that are coming out for now 10 straight years, you're understanding something that not only does the Valley need that, but you're also connecting with people who want to give and probably didn't know how they could before they finally were able to make it part of their lifestyle.
12: Absolutely. And I think when we volunteer, we also get something out of it as well. It gives us purpose in life. And I'm a firm believer that everyone needs purpose. Hmm. We all have to have a reason for waking up in the morning. And if we can impact somebody's life, then that's a great thing.
5: Yes.
12: That's a great thing to wake up to. Absolutely. And I have to tell you that you mentioned something that was pretty profound, and that was you said you're connecting with like-minded people. And I have to tell you, Clay, it wasn't like that in the beginning, but I pray for it. And I say, God, if you want me to continue to do what I'm doing, please send me like-minded people. I need to be connected with like-minded people that are for the people, that they're not chasing money, but they're really chasing people and really leading them to a pathway of restoration and recovery. And boy, and I remember sobbing and crying out to God and praying. And then all of a sudden, JP from the Exchange Club walks into our organization. And at first I was a little leery, but I gave it some thought. And then he came back with the whole business plan based on what I share with him. And I say, this guy is onto something. He means business. You know, he wants to help for real. And then we started working, and what it has become a year later has been amazing. Amazing. We are now comprised of 40 nonprofits and businesses working together for the greater good of our community.

0: We realize that the priorities are different, and it's not about fame and fortune anymore. This is about helping those who absolutely need it. And what you've been doing at Restoration Recovery is you've been like educating a lot of people in our community, your clients, your families, understanding really how mental and medical disorders and advanced treatments have been part of an overgrowing problem that hasn't been dealt with. It hasn't been dealt on that level because counseling is only part of the solution. There's still a lot more that needs to go through.
1: Absolutely. And it's not just in our unhoused community. It's in our schools. It's in our hospitals. It's in our organizations. And we have to do better. I just went yesterday to a meeting, and it was a mental health summit. And we were talking about the changes that needed to be made. And we were sitting in the legislature office, and one of our legislature personnel asked us the question, what do we need to change? And I say, ooh, did they dare ask that question? And I immediately raised my hand, and I listed four items that definitely need immediate attention. And we learned yesterday that we are rated 51 on the list.
0: Oh, no.
1: And that's sad. We got to do better, and we can do better. And you said something else. You said, you know, everybody's moving together. And that's what has to happen. This is when we are servicing human beings that are suffering from mental health, substance abuse, and even health care disparities or even poverty, right? That there's no competition in that. And I keep telling our providers in our community that collaboration is the new currency. Mm-hmm. That's what it is. And we have to come together, work together, so it's not taxing. So I'm not burnt out, but we are being effective in the work that we do because we are working together and we're not duplicating efforts.
0: That's a four-prong attack, what you've designed there, but that's extremely detailed. And you know, I think now it's like, all right, now that you have some ideas of specifically how to go after it, now we have solution-based ideas of how we can make things happen in kind of a short amount of time. And what you've been able to do, and you can see this for yourself at restorationandrecoveryfoundation.com, is that, you know, they're so dedicated. You've done such a great job, Maryvale, of like building a healthier Southern Nevada through many different initiatives, and one of which is the Emergency Food Assistance Program. What's that like for you to kind of design your week in that regard?
1: Yeah, so I have a pretty impact schedule, pretty full. Today, for example, we service 628 individuals with food. Mm-hmm. And that included the unhoused and also low to moderate income families. So from 9 to 11, we serve our unhoused community. And, of course, it's Cinco de Mayo. Yeah. We respect the diversity in our community. So we celebrated Cinco de Mayo with them, and we provided a hot meal. And then from 11 to 1, we service our families, and that's through in partnership with 3Square for our TFAT program. But we also had a community partner from Dr. Corona's office that came by, and he saw 12 patients that needed medical attention. And then we had an individual that was walking around with a very deep cut on his ear, blood all over the place, and we got him some medical attention. So that's a day in the life at Restoration and Recovery Foundation. Mm-hmm. On a Tuesday. And we had 50 volunteers that showed up today to service our community. And one of our community partners, Barbara Sangaro from Poker Gives, she pulled in here with a pallet of water because we also have that dilemma here where people are dehydrated. When we first came here to Stocker and Owens 3 years ago, we had over 300 deaths in our community due to dehydration.
0: Well,
1: that's
0: that.
1: A preventable death.
0: Yes, it is.
1: It's a preventable death. And we say we have cooling stations, but we don't have them in the places that are needed the most. Like, for example, right here, we should be a cooling station. And I remember that year crying out to the community for help. And it was our local bartenders and servers that pulled in here with pallets of water to combat the water crisis that we were having, the dehydration crisis that we were having. I mean, I witnessed two people die across the street from us because they were dehydrated, and I couldn't believe what I was seeing. And thank God for

0: or the community that we have, right? We do have a loving community that if you let them know how they can help, they usually do help. I mean, and we can look at our history, like October 1st, how the community came out, you know, and horrific events that we've experienced and how we've come together. And we are Vegas stronger as a result of it, right?
1: Oh, yes.
0: So that's the community that we live in. The issue is they don't always know how to help.
1: And you've done such a good job of providing those ideas and avenues for people to help. And if you would like to learn more, we suggest you go up to restorationandrecoveryfoundation.com. You can learn how you can become a volunteer in contact through them, or you can also phone at 844-473-5322. That's 844-473-5322. 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They're doing such great work over at 28 West Owens. And as you hear, like daily work, weekly work, it all adds up to something. And if you are starting to wonder, like, I would love to give, but I'm just looking for the right people to line up with because I want to find, you know, that kind of happiness and joy where I know that this hard work is going to go for something that I can see tangibly, this is the place. This is where you go. And you've talked about this before where, you know, as your organization helps low to moderate income population, for anybody who's listening like that, I think maybe a lot of us are relating that that is not a small, marginal, little niche population. That is a population that is growing daily here in Southern Nevada. And it's one in which you have said many times in public, like, these are people that are not using drugs. These are people who are just struggling with trauma and then trying to struggle with dealing with trauma. And that's what's holding them back. If we start attacking the problem from that end, we're going to start seeing results.
0: You know, you're 100% correct. You're right. Not everybody that's out here is on drugs. Some people are in between blessings. Some people got laid off from a job that they worked for 17 years. And now they don't have a paycheck, and unemployment is not enough to carry their mortgage. Mm-hmm. So they end up losing their home. I mean, there's so many stories. And then there are individuals that have amazing talent, but don't have the funds to get started. There's so many reasons. And unfortunately, we stereotype unhoused individuals with drugs or alcohol or even mental health. There's so many other reasons. What we're starting to see, and this is a trend that we're starting to see, children dropping off their geriatric parents because they can't take care of them. And there's not enough care resources for these individuals because they work the majority of their life and they have a pension, so they don't qualify for other services. And their children say, I can't do it. I have my own family. And they drop them off at Salvation Army.
1: Because they think that that's all they can do, and they're just trying to find people that are at least going to have good intentions to drop them off, because you would never think like a pension would be something that would keep you from getting services, but it's one of which that is also a lifeline for yourself, but it's also one in which keeps you away from the access that's there.
0: Sure. Absolutely. Absolutely. Yeah. So that's unfortunately what's happening in our community.
1: One thing I like about what you're doing, Maryville, over at Restoration Recovery is something that you see a lot, but often in action, and you connect people. And connect with people, but you also help people connect with each other. When I've seen you down at the food bank, I see you connecting people with each other that you look like, you know what, you two could like rely on each other and work as a team. And you know what, you're not only building bonds, but you're building friendships that are very good, because I think you've noticed, you've got a good eye for that, that you're able to link people up who could probably rely on each other. And next thing you know, they're not alone in the world anymore.
0: Absolutely. Absolutely. I'm real big on that. Because what I notice is this, and I have this saying that I say, we have to put unity back into community. And this is what it looks like. If you have a organization that coaches fathers, but then you have another organization that is a family therapist. Well, my goodness, you two need to connect, because you're going to strengthen the way that you service that family, and you're going to keep that family system together.
1: Yes.
0: So we do that, and we do that by way of doing community events and inviting our community partners or anyone that wants to showcase what services are available, because that's a big part of the picture, right? It's connecting the individuals in need with the services that are available in the community. And most of the individuals here on Stocker and Owens, they don't have transportation. They may not have a bus pass, so they can't get to the services. So we open our doors to the community partners to come and bring their service to them and meet the patients where they're at.
1: You know, as a long-term goal for Restoration and Recovery Foundation, they've been looking at, you know, all right, a long-term objective is how do we find a way for, you know, housing for those who are definitely in need. And we're talking low to moderate income individuals, helping them achieve stability and self-sufficiency. But the sufficiency is one thing. You need to find a way to find homelessness. And this is a town where property values continue to skyrocket. Supply and demand is one thing, but at the same time, you can find a way because this project does aim to reduce the number of homeless individuals here in Southern Nevada and start providing a safer community, because you can see how in a small sample, size that can work, and perhaps getting a little bit larger down the road, this could be the way out.
0: Absolutely. It's a pathway to complete restoration and recovery. And what that means is long-term recovery. We cannot continue to put band-aids on the problem. We have to come up with real long-term solutions. If I provide you housing for a year, but we haven't corrected the market where you will be able to afford to rent or purchase a home, then we're not doing anything. We're just creating a revolving door.
1: Right.
0: That's all we're doing. But I would tell you that other major cities are correcting this problem of homelessness.
1: Mm-hmm.
0: And that is, you know, building tiny communities. We can do that. We have an access of vacant land right here in Nevada where we can build tiny homes. And we can build tiny homes for about $10,000 each.
1: Yes.
0: That's a long-term solution. If someone gave me the land, I will build the homes. And I will place individuals accordingly with certain expectations. See, we have to stop giving without expecting. So if I place you in this housing development, I'm going to give you 90 days. And those 90 days, we are going to work side by side with you to ensure that you have gainful employment so that you can sustain these quarters.
1: That's the way.
0: And you can stay here as long as you can, but mm-hmm. you're going to have to pay your way. But we're going to make it affordable for you. So if you're an individual that has a history of poor work history or even previous felonies, and it's hard for you to find a job and you can only find line level employment, you still are going to be able to afford to live here because it is truly affordable housing. Anything over $1,000 is not affordable housing. So I sat in the county commission's meeting, and I heard all these developers coming up introducing affordable housing, right?
1: Yes.
0: But everything was priced over $1,000. If you are an individual that's disabled and you are on Social Security disability, you're going to get under $1,000. So how is that affordable housing for the people that need it the most?
1: It's not sustainable.
0: No. We need to come up with a product or a housing solution that's about $400 to $600 a month.
1: Mm-hmm.
0: Now we're doing something. Now we're moving the dial in the right direction.
1: We're seeing those housing tracks beginning to be built up where people are able to go and start putting these houses together, making them self-sufficient, energy efficient at the same time. They work. They
0: That's
1: could
0: right.
1: do this, and
0: That's
1: it's
0: right.
1: and you're just asking for the land. Like, give we have people in mind, very, very smart people in this town, but the land is one in which they need to start thinking differently about.
0: That's right, and we can do it. We can come together, and we can come up with real solutions. And the one thing that I don't want to see is this community become, and I say this respectfully, become another Skid Row in another city. I don't want that for our city. Las Vegas is a beautiful city. Nevada itself is absolutely gorgeous. We are the city of lights. So we have to protect our infrastructure and the integrity of our community. Children should never have to walk past all of this that I'm seeing every day.
2: Right.
0: It pains me to see that as they walk to school and they have to walk over a human being. What are we telling our children when we allow that to happen?
1: You're allowing them to tolerate way too much.
0: We can do better.
1: You're right. It doesn't need to be that way because, you know, this town has got a lot of problems. But finding money isn't one of them, because all you have to do is look out your window and you could see where the money is in this town. Maryvale Nunez Rucker is here with us from RestorationAndRecoveryFoundation.com, and go up online, volunteer with them. Find out more about the Owens Project. You'll like it and you'll like where this is going. Maryvale, I'm glad we had a chance to talk. Let's do this again in a couple months and see where everybody's at and continue this conversation.
0: Absolutely. I would love that. Thank you so much, Clay. I appreciate all that you do for our community. Continue to do what you do.
1: I'm happy to do it. Maryvale Nunez Rucker here with us. 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
1: Welcome back to Neon and Beyond here at Lotus Broadcasting. I'm Clay Baker here with you on this glorious Sunday morning. Thank you so much for being with us. Clark County is making an urgent call to our community. In fact, Southern Nevada as a whole is actually seeking caregivers from around this county for sibling groups, infants and toddlers and children with special needs to be a part of this call for the community for Foster Care Awareness Month. We need people to become considered caregivers for foster care, and it's such at a critical phase for our area's growth. And joining me now is Allison Manuma Leuna. She's the Family Services Supervisor of Clark County Family Services. Allison, thank you for joining us. And yeah, this is an awareness month, but this is one in which there's a major need for foster care here in Clark County. What's that like for you as you start to take a look at the numbers inside Child Haven, which is a temporary shelter for children who are unable to reside with their biological families?
10: So thank you for having me, and I appreciate the opportunity to share information with our community, not only raising awareness about Foster Care Month, but also the importance and the need to have temporary caregivers come forward to offer safe, loving, secure homes for our kids that are in foster care right now.
1: And it's really important because we see, the growing numbers that are at Child Haven, those who are living in, and many of them are part of larger groups or as siblings and infants and toddlers. But yet many others still required specialized care for developmental and medical needs. You know, what is it like and what kind of challenge is there for those who are trying to find a prepared caregiver and the challenges they may see for those children, perhaps with special needs, and those who are kind of split up from the rest of their family?
10: So we definitely have a high need for sibling groups. Mm-hmm. We do our best to keep sibling groups together because we know that when siblings aren't able to remain with their parents or their families, it's always good to be connected to their siblings. So we're always looking for homes that can take multiple placements and welcome multiple placements into their home. So it may be a sibling group of 2, 3, or even 4 sometimes. So it's definitely an opportunity for our community to come out and provide that space. Also, we have a huge need for children that do have some developmental delays, and we need some caregivers that either have experience working with children with developmental delays, such as autism, or any other needs so that they have the patience, maybe the background, the knowledge of taking kids to therapy, getting them to their mental health appointment. So there's a lot of factors that go into being a caregiver, because not only are you doing the normal day-to-day of a parent, but you're also having to add on to that the adjustment of a child when they're going into a new space and a new living environment, and kind of addressing those needs to do our best for those children to go back home.
1: We're speaking with Allison Manuma Leuna here with us on Neon and Beyond here at Lotus Broadcasting. As community members, everyone here in Southern Nevada, if this is starting to appeal to you, please go online and check this out, because if you're interested in learning more about how you can become a foster care member, there are free information sessions. 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This is a valuable website because you can see right up front how to become a foster parent. You can learn about fostering, and there's many different ways of steps, because there's also an information session, so you're not just going in completely blind.
10: Correct. We have information sessions 3 times a week all over the valley for families to come, get some more information, get their questions answered, and understand what the commitment is. And we also provide free fingerprinting on site if families are ready to go and get the process started. So definitely come out, check out our website, sign up for an information session that's either close to your job or your home. Bring your friends, bring your neighbors. Just come out and learn, because everyone is not ready or not able to become a caregiver, but there are different opportunities for the community to give back.
1: Oh, yes.
10: Whether that's volunteering at our annual events that we host for our foster families, mm-hmm. Holding a donation drive for our kids in foster care. There's several opportunities that the community can get involved and share our message for us on our behalf.
1: But there are children waiting. They're looking for people to work with them. Supportive caregivers is what we're looking for, because that's there's two parts of that. You're willing to work alongside, not only to help and nurture a young child, but to work alongside biological families and with Clark County Family Services to eventually reunify the children with their families. That is part of it, because you not only are you opening your heart and your home to these children, but you're also trying to find an end game to it all to see if they can be reconnected with their own family.
10: Correct. A huge part of becoming a foster caregiver is partnership. Partnership, like you mentioned, with family services, partnership with the natural or biological parents. And it's super important because parents have great insight to their own kids' needs, and they can share that with their caregiver. And then the caregiver can really keep them up to date on what's happening with the kids, getting them involved in their sports activities still, having visitation with them. It's so important for our caregivers to understand that this is a temporary situation, that families are doing whatever they need to do to reunify with their kids. And our caregivers, we really need to support that and almost become a mentor to some of our biological parents and getting those kids back home while sharing kind of the co-parenting needs at that point, and really supporting families and becoming that community and that greater network for those families to be successful.
1: Well, I love what you're saying there, Allison, because I've seen over the years how Clark County Family Services, you know, they've had this urgent call for a while, but they've often said many times, and perhaps you can speak to this, that we're not looking for perfect families, but we're looking for a caring one. Describe what that means.
10: A caring family is one who, first, their heart is open and willing to accept a child, willing to accept a family through all of their good, bad times, and really support them in getting families to be successful within their own right. And it's really important that our caregivers are not judging the decisions, the situations that families are in, and really just being there to support that child. And every child needs one supportive adult to get them through the day-to-day, get them through just getting their schoolwork done, participating in different events. And we kind of are that temporary placeholder until parents can kind of get to the point where, hey, you know what? Let's get back together. And we always love it when we see our caregivers becoming a part of our biological families when that child does return. They almost become an honorary godparent or honorary family member that they can stay connected, because families need support. No one can do this parenting thing alone. And so parents need support from anyone in the community that can help, especially someone that took the time to really focus on their kids and spend time with their kids to get them at a place where they're ready to go back home, and parents as well.
1: And we're speaking with Allison Manuma Leuna. She's with Family Service Supervisor with Clark County Family Services. You're listening to Neon and Beyond here from Lotus Broadcasting here on this Sunday. I want you to go online, check it out, because if you're interested, this is really a wonderful way to really go and help give back to your community, either registering to become a foster parent or perhaps just helping to volunteer and to donate. Go online, clarkcountyfostercare.com. And the steps to become a foster parent are very easy to follow on the website. You click on it, you get information on attending an information center. There's, you know, you can register online with a foster care application. There'll be background checks, but there's also foster parent training. And Allison, it takes you to understanding how to recognize the effect of how trauma can really be in a child's life, you know, to not only heal from that and perhaps some abuse and neglect, but there are experiences that these children have gone through that the training will help prepare you for.
10: Correct. We offer in-person training, 7 weeks long as our cohorts. But when potential foster parents come into that training, you're really already starting to build a network for yourself to have that support as a new caregiver. Because parenting your own children is one thing, parenting family members is one thing, but when you are welcoming a child that does not know you, you don't know them, and really trying to understand some things that they've been through is difficult. And so our training helps families get prepared to understand what they will be facing, what they may be seeing on a day-to-day basis, how to work with families, the importance of supporting our children and the parents. And so we really try our best to support caregivers so they get wrapped around in services not only from our community but from one another. And is it easy? No. It's still, we don't have all the answers. It's not the easiest thing in the world. But we do hope that we can provide a network of support so that you know where to go to when you need help, when you need have a question that you need answered. So we definitely have programs in place to support our caregivers. And one of our best programs, I believe, is our foster parent champions. And they are current foster parents that are available to answer calls from caregivers, to listen to frustrations, to congratulate the successes. So there's a lot of opportunities for families to, one, receive the training, and then also to get support while they're going through this process.
1: You know, that is fascinating. That's the kind of support you really look for, having those kind of champions that always be there in your back pocket to help kind of like resolve some issues, because they're going to happen, especially, you know, me as just a father, there are so many variables that go into a young children and growing and raising one that you need to have somebody there to at least help. And that way the support there from Clark County Family Services, realize that you're not alone. We're going to be there for you.
10: Yes, we are literally going to wrap you up. with open arms, welcome you, get you through the process. We're going to support you along the way. And like I said, it's a partnership, not only a partnership for us, but we value our foster caregivers so much that we want them to feel supported, because they are the ones doing the work day to day. And we come in, we provide resources, support, referrals to different community organizations, programs, through our parks and recreation, through the libraries. We try and provide as much as we can so that families aren't having to look outside, that they can really look amongst their Clark County team or support systems to kind of know, like, where to go for the summer, where can we go on a, you know, during for swimming lessons, where can I take my foster child for dance classes. So really keeping those kids involved in the community so that when they do go back home, they're like, you know what, Mom, I'm going to go back to the park. I want to keep up my swimming lessons or my dance classes. And then now those parents are connected. And so it really just adds to more community, adds to people being connected to the community. And when we are connected to community and people that care and can look out for our kids and our parents, then that's, and as a community, we're making huge efforts.
1: I want you to go online, clarkcountyfostercare.com, so you can learn more about how you can be a foster parent caregiver. There's a great program, lasts about 8 weeks. There are certain options that can fast track that. But I'm also appealing to those who are listening and are like, well, you know, I may not be in the most traditional home type of style of reference. You know, I may not have the most traditional lifestyle. I'm single, or I live with my significant other, but we're not married. I'm a renter instead of a homeowner. There's a lot of people that are listening that they feel like they're not in the right paradigm of being selected as a caregiver, or their heart is there, but they may feel like, well, you're probably looking for a perfect Ozzie and Harriet home style to bring children into. That's not necessarily the case as far as requirements for a variety of backgrounds.
10: Correct. So the basic requirements, you need to be at least 21 years of age. You can rent, you can own a home, you can be married, divorced, single. You can be living with your partner, just in a relationship, but we will accept any adults that are willing to learn, willing to open up their homes, willing to really open up their hearts to work with kids that just need extra support, some extra love and guidance so that they are ready when their parents are ready to reunify. And so we will, I think the best thing for people, though, is to come out and hear about what the requirements are.
1: Yes.
10: And really to know, like, and don't count themselves out. Come, get all your questions answered, give us a call, check out our website, get all your questions answered, because you may, like you said, count yourself out, and literally you are the people that we are looking for, that we are looking for you to open up your homes, to spend some time with a child, to really guide them and to really support their families and getting back on track so that they can go come together and go off. And be a happy family and be a successful family.
1: Oh, I know. I mean, Allison, you described it perfectly, especially like attend the free session. See if this is right for you, because if you already have the heart to go and do that, we have a feeling that, you know, we can make a connection with you and we can find ways that you can help to make a difference for the babies, the infants, the children, the teenagers, the sibling groups who are temporarily in foster care. And when you go online to clarkcountyfostercare.com, you can see the many ways you can help. And one way is also becoming, you know, a volunteer over at Child Haven Emergency Shelter. What's that like for those who are volunteering? Because you can plan special events there, but you can also be a part of a fantastic group of people with like minds who really care.
10: Yeah, definitely our volunteering opportunities are huge. We have a lot of opportunities where we host our back to school event that's coming up already around the corner. We just hosted a spring event for Easter, and we had a huge community resource fair, because we know, again, foster parents along with parents need to know, okay, summer's coming, where can I send my foster child to? Where can I send my own kids to kind of keep them active and busy during the summer? So we'd host a lot of events, and we always need volunteers to come out and help us organize, help us process families through the line, help foster parents as they're walking through with multiple kids, pick up their backpacks, pick up their school shoes, pick up Easter baskets. So there definitely is opportunities for everyone. And like you said, it may not be the best fit to become a caregiver at this moment, but come spend some time with us, learn about it, see other families doing it, and you may see yourself in a lot of these families. And that's where we hope that we can get more families interested and or even talking about it, because it may not be right for you, but maybe your neighbor has been thinking about it, or maybe someone at church has been thinking about it. So my team is always available to come speak to any businesses, organizations, parent groups, churches, any time that we can share information about what this process is, what it looks like, and what our need is, and how we can support our community, we are open, ready, and available to be there.
1: Oh, absolutely. And you can go even further, because there's a Peggy's Attic Donation Cottage is another facet of what Clark County Family Services is all about, as well as with Child Haven, because you have to have other ways and other avenues of finding ways to get new clothing, new shoes, personal care items, even baby care items like diapers and wipes. These are extremely important and essential. And then now that we're in a part where, a summer semester is on and school will be right around the corner, they still need to find ways to get backpacks and new clothes for school. And nothing puts more energy into a young child that's in foster care. If they start getting some new stuff for school, it helps build a certain identity that they don't have to feel like they're the only ones on the outside, that they're part of the group overall.
10: Yes, and I want to give a huge thank you to our community, because Peggy's Attic is community ran. So without the community support of providing donations to Peggy's Attic to then distribute and to allow our foster families and children to come shop for their needs, Peggy's Attic would not be there. And so Peggy's Attic is already full functioning from the support of our community. And so without those community people and members and groups coming forward to donate, we wouldn't have that. And we have huge space where families can come, foster caregivers can come, some of our foster teens come when they reach certain milestones with graduation or getting grades or completing the semester. They have the opportunity to come, get some items that they need, whether it's a new pair of shoes, some cologne, whether they're getting ready for prom and they need some makeup. There are so many things that our foster children can choose from that can really benefit them. And like you said, making them feel that they're a part of our larger community and that they are just going through life just as any other child is, and they have all the things that they need at their disposal.
1: So we require you to go online, check it out, because if you're interested, that's one thing to become a caregiver, but think about all the good you can do when you can help volunteer and donate to Clark County Family Services and Child Haven. 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We're speaking with Allison Manuma Leuna. She's a family services supervisor at Clark County Family Services, and we appreciate your time on a busy Sunday morning. Thank you for doing it. Let's talk again soon.
10: Thank you.
1: Thank you. Allison Manuma Leuna. Please go online, clarkcountyfostercare.com. We'll step aside and come back with more here on Neon and Beyond, here at Lotus Broadcasting. I'm Clay Baker.
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24: In the NBA, ESPN has just reported that Shai Gilgeous-Alexander of the Oklahoma City Thunder has won his second consecutive NBA Most Valuable Player Award. The winner was actually supposed to be revealed tonight on the NBA on Prime at 7:30 Eastern, but oops. Anyway, in the NFL, Aaron Rodgers agreed to a one-year deal to remain with the Pittsburgh Steelers. At the PGA Championship, Alex Smalley has a two-shot lead at 6-under par overall. John Rahm in second place, Rory McIlroy, Xander Schauffele, and Patrick Reed three shots back in Game 6 of the NHL's Eastern Conference Semi.
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28: Hey, Blatter, let me do this real fast here. A little bit of housekeeping, if you will. It was light. You know why
29: sounded
28: it was light, Jeff?
29: Well. Yeah.
28: I was looking at the two-leg same-game parlay because you had the Cavs-Pistons under, and yeah. I had Evan Mobley over assists. I was just looking at that. The two-legger caught my attention. The three-legger is plus 582
29: now,
28: right now.
29: I was just going to let you roll with that. I was like, that feels kind of low, but all right, I'll let you roll.
28: Very low when you got plus money in a three-legger, so I should have known better, but yeah. We had some breaking news. I blame that. I love that that ESPN basically did a double barrel to Prime Video and like, oh, you guys got Game 7? How about we announce the SGA MVP news before your little announcement tonight? How about that?
29: Would never happen in the NFL. It just absolutely. They do the award ceremony, right? Like the week of the Super Bowl, they have a big event and everyone gets dressed up, and you go to it, and it just would never happen. It would never happen like this in the NFL. I cannot believe the NBA let this happen and leaked this out when Amazon paid to be able to announce this, essentially, right? They paid to have this privilege to announce it, and ESPN does it instead. That would never happen.
28: Oh, man. Yeah, there was a promotion for this announcement tonight. Like, hey, Prime Video is going to announce the MVP winner. And it's like, well, it's not going to have the same sizzle if ESPN reports it in the morning. That's amazing, man. Oh, gosh.
29: Do you think Silver like calls Shams? Is like, what are you doing?
28: I don't, maybe, because they're obviously, they want to be in bed with Prime Video, and they shoehorn that thing. Remember, TNT was like, wait a minute, we got a stipulation in the contract, we can renew our agreement, and the NBA was just like, yeah, no, let's throw that in the garbage, and they just wanted to be with Prime Video, man.
29: The streaming, I mean, it's a lot of money, right? I mean, look at the NFL, like, they're playing on streaming services a lot. You know, they have all this money. What do they do with it? They have to spend it somewhere, and they're spending it on live sports. And so I get why these companies are getting these sporting events. But it does come with a little bit of like, oh, I don't want to have to watch that sporting event on streaming services tonight. I just would like to go watch it on television like normal.
28: Totally. Yeah. Oh, man. I don't know what it is with having to put a streaming service on my TV. I absolutely hate it. It's the lack of being able to flip. I might not even flip one time all night, but I have the ability to do it. You know, I can't do that when it's on Prime Video. I don't have a problem putting it on my tablet, but on the TV, I absolutely hate it, man.
29: I'm on the same setup I do every night, where I'm laying in bed next to my wife. I have an iPad stand. I put it next to the bed, so my iPad's on the stand, so I can watch sports.
0: Yep.
29: She's watching like some show that's I have no idea what's happening, and then she falls asleep, and then I just watch sports the rest of the night. So, that's
28: what's her go-to? Like Bravo? What does she get down?
29: Who knows?
0: 90 Day Fiance, something like that. Yeah.
29: No. Just like there's a new Handmaid's Tale, like. New Handmaid's Tale show. She's watching that. There's a show on Hulu she's watching. Who knows?
0: So you both have your own headsets then? Or?
29: No. I don't have the volume on.
0: Oh, okay.
29: I don't need to listen. I don't listen to football with volume on really ever either. I mean, I got four games on a Sunday or six, seven, eight games on.
0: Sure.
29: But big games I'll go like in the other room and watch if it's like Oregon or something. But, you know, tonight, like, you know, it's not the biggest game. It's okay.
28: You seem like a pacer. You pace around when your Ducks are playing?
29: Only when they play Washington, or like they play a bowl game, like a playoff game. Otherwise, right. No.
28: Otherwise, you're
29: we chill. Also win those other games by a lot, so like it's not like right. I have to worry about that. First year, maybe ever for Oregon, where it's championship or bust. That's the only result that would satisfy Oregon fans, and. It's a weird spot to be in, like you because the regular season doesn't really matter very much.
28: Yeah.
29: It matters just how you look and how you get to. Because Oregon plays 8 weeks in a row with no bye. They have an early bye this year, so it's gotta get through the 8 weeks. Like it's gotta get through the 8 weeks with no losses or one maybe lose at Ohio State and go 11-1 and get in the playoffs. Like that's a different feeling as a fan.
28: It's pretty crazy your quarterback room to have Dante Moore, who's going to be a top pick. And to have Raiola backing him up, that's pretty insane.
29: Well, I think the reason why is quite simply the team is really good this year, and they can't afford to waste this roster. I mean, they're spending a lot of money to keep – like Oregon brought back four NFL defensive linemen. Our entire defensive line would have been drafted this year, and a couple of those guys would have been day two picks. And actually, probably one might have been the first defensive tackle taken, Amari Washington. Like, he was that good.
0: Wow.
29: And they brought him back, and they brought back two defensive ends that were day two picks and probably a D-tackle that would have been a fourth-round pick. I mean, you're making – that defense line's probably making $5 to $6 million this year. You brought back Dante Moore, would have been the second pick in the draft. Got to pay him. Yep. And so I think that for Oregon, it made sense to have a competent backup. Just if you have injury or you have something go wrong, you can't waste this season. Yeah. And Raiola's a competent backup. Watch him in the spring game. He's going to be just fine if he had to play. And that's why they did it. They have a roster that's built to win now. They went with the older method, which is what Ohio State did 2 years ago. It's what Indiana did. It's what Michigan did, just an older team. Guys with a ton of snaps, especially in the trenches. Center would have been number one center in the country heading into the season. Like they got an older roster, man. Number one tight end, Jamari Johnson, heading into the season. That's what the team is. And so they went and got Raiola because they want to win a championship. And if Dante Moore gets hurt, we can't waste this roster. I think it's a smart decision.
28: Yeah. No, I do too. I'm not pushing.
29: I know you're not. It's just
28: riches
29: it's
28: over
29: just,
28: there, you know? Yeah.
29: It's
28: just
29: what they did this year. Next year's schedule, next year we have Ohio State, Michigan, and Penn State, I think, and Indiana. Next year's schedule is so bad in the conference. So this year we just have Ohio State, no Indiana, get Michigan at home. So just it's a better schedule. Like they sort of planned for 2026 to be their year. So this is why they went all in.
28: I just have flashbacks to your Ducks against Texas Tech, right? Texas Tech, their defensive line was unbelievable.
29: Yeah.
28: Their defense was really good. That was a slugfest of a game. They are looking back, the Red Raiders are like, we wish we had Raiola for that game. We had no quarterback play at all whatsoever. So, yeah, you can't get stuck like that.
29: It's crazy. Oregon football had a shutout in the playoff game, which is crazy to me, but also has the best defense line in the country, which, like, is – I never thought those words would ever enter – ever. And they have backups that are five-star kids that like are incredible too. So
28: nice.
29: I can't wait for the season to start. it's going to be a fun college football season. The 2014 playoff is dumb, by the way. It's silly. College football is a sport that routinely does things that no one wants.
28: I don't get it. This talk about a 2014 playoff is insanity. Why would you water down the regular season that much? It's the most important regular season we have in sports in this country. I don't know about, you know, the Premier League or whatever. I'm talking about in this country. It's the most important regular season we have by miles. And all you're going to do is water that down if you expand it to 24 teams. I don't need 3 and 4 lost teams in the playoff. Don't need them.
29: So, a couple things. One is it's about money, of course. But the reason why college coaches want it is USC wants to say, I made the playoff, because they can't make the playoff right now without, you know, without making it going 24 teams. And it's funny to hear sort of the pushback, like ESPN's pushing back all their personnel because that puts more inventory, which means they can't own the play. ESPN's not going to have all the games. If it goes 24, you'll probably bid out some of the games, as they should. I am shocked that college football just lets ESPN own all the inventory. Mm-hmm. I work for Fox Sports. I'd love for Fox to have a couple playoff games. It'd be great for me. Yeah. I love it. Like but they don't bid it out. They just give, but going 24, they probably bid it out. But Brian, your point is so well put. And this is the way I feel about this, is a playoff should be designed to have, you know, a champion, right? Like you're designing it for a champion to make a champion. And if all the championship teams get in, adding more doesn't make it a better field. Just makes it a participation tournament, right? Like last year, the mistake was Notre Dame not being in. Well, the mistake is very easily fixed by just taking out a G5 team.
28: Yeah.
29: And then you get all of the 12 teams are in are the teams that can win a championship. If you're adding 12 more, it becomes a participation tournament.
28: Yeah.
29: That's all it becomes. And I don't think college football needs that. Like no one's clamoring for more participation in the playoff. We like it the way it is.
28: Yeah.
29: And you're right, the regular season does matter. All those games matter. And you go to 24 teams. Do you really need to see a 7-5, 8-4
28: no
29: SEC team in there? I don't think we need to see that.
28: No, don't need to see that at all. Yeah, I looked at the standings last year. You know, the record, like the top 25 before the postseason, right? Before the bowl games and the college football playoff. There were 8 teams that had at least 3 losses. There was one team with 4 losses in there. And it's like, I don't need to see this at all, man. There's nothing wrong with being exclusive. And I hate that. Listen, I'm a diehard Notre Dame fan, born in South Bend, Indiana. I love the Irish. I hate that they didn't get into the playoff, but that's not a reason to double the playoff field. That's insane to me. Like Notre Dame didn't get in. Let's double the field. That makes no sense at all. It's craziness. As far as the NFL, go ahead, Crack. You got something?
0: I just want to say, over on BetMGM, Oregon regular season wins 10.5 under 45. That's the line. And Oregon, one of the favorites to win it, 7-1 to win it all this year. So I thought that was kind of interesting. And your Notre Dame team is 11.5, by the way, season wins, 11.5 under, laying 2-1 on Notre Dame. So it's over on BetMGM. Just wanted to throw that in there, throw the odds in there on this.
29: Notre Dame season comes down to one game. It's Miami.
0: One game. That's what it looks like here, right? 11.5.
29: Hosting Miami this year. Oregon's win total 10.5. So quite simply, it's this. Oregon has lost 5 games in the last 3 years, and only in 3 of those in the regular season. And they've only lost those games to teams that have made the playoff or won the championship. Really, to teams that play the championship game. Ohio State, Indiana twice, and Washington twice. That's it. So they've only lost one game in Dan Lanning's 4 years they shouldn't have lost. That was Oregon State in year 1. So they don't lose the game. So, like, you look at their schedule, you're, like, favoring all games but one. That's why it's 10.5. Like,
0: right.
29: If they just win the games they should win, you get 11. If they get upset, which hasn't happened, really, in 5 years, in 4 years, then, you know, you get to 10. So I lean over, but I don't know. There's some pitfalls possibly on the schedule somewhere.
28: Yeah. Well, hey, man, you know, playing in a Big Ten, you know, big boy conference, you're going to have some tough games along the way. And Notre Dame, man, they've dumbed down their schedule a ton. It used to be the toughest schedule in the country. And now it's a lot of, you know, Purdue, North Carolina, BYU. BYU's okay. Navy, you know, stuff like that. SMU, like Boston College. They have their big toe in the ACC, so they'll play those 5 ACC games. But You got rice, and it's just not what you're accustomed to seeing here. But Miami, that's the big one. That's the big game right there.
29: Blame USC.
28: Yeah, right. Oh, gosh, that whole thing with USC is obnoxious. Don't get me started with that. Or USC's like, you know, we'll fight you on this date. And Notre Dame's like, but we've never fought on that date. Why are we doing that? And then USC's like, well, I guess then we're not playing then. I guess we're not fighting. And then they'll, you know, it's a whole PR thing where it's Notre Dame's fault. It's so ridiculous.
29: The fact is, USC is ditching competition, right?
28: Yeah, right.
29: If USC had beaten Notre Dame five or last six times they played, they'd
28: be playing
29: the series.
28: Yes, absolutely.
29: Right. And quite simply, Notre Dame has passed them.
28: Yeah.
29: And USC doesn't want the competition. They don't want to have to play a team like Notre Dame, who's going to beat them and cost them a chance to make a playoff.
28: Yeah.
29: And it's that simple. And it's fine to admit that, but that's just what it is right now. And USC's got to, they have to prove us otherwise that they're not soft. You have to show me that you're not soft. I'll believe it when I see it. I keep seeing that USC's, the playoff window's open. It's only year five under Lincoln Riley. Playoff window's open. Okay. All right. Let's see the window. Let's see the open
28: they're,
29: window,
28: they're the
29: please.
28: Bengals of college football, you know, underachieving and, you know, no one demands
29: ever,
28: more. Yeah, it's weird. Yep. Yeah, it's funny like that.
29: Stuck in the past.
28: NFL schedule-wise, we'll expand this a little bit later in the show, but dipping your big toe in the waters, anything stand out to you? A couple of things, like the first game of the season, Patriots-Seahawks.
29: Hate it.
28: Wow. We're doing the whole Vrabel. Really? That's the first game? Okay. I thought Bears-Seahawks would have been a much more interesting matchup. Get two teams that are expected to make deep runs in the playoffs. Caleb Williams. Like, I don't need to see the Super Bowl rematch first game of the year. I'm not as excited about that as some other potential matchups. The other thing, the Bengals start to the season. Have you seen it? Their first six games are ridiculous, man. So they've got the Chiefs on the road on a Monday night. You get the Jaguars, the Rams on a Sunday night, at the Niners, at the Rams, and then take on the Seahawks. That is brutal.
29: Which team is a brutal
28: start to the season. What's that?
29: Which team did you said?
28: They don't have. I messed up. It's the Chargers in there instead of the Rams.
29: What team do you say the schedule is?
28: The Broncos. The Broncos.
29: Broncos. No, you said Bengals, okay. Though. You said Bengals.
28: Oh, my bad. Bengals on my mind.
29: That's what I thought.
28: Sorry. It's the whiny fan base.
29: It's not like the Broncos schedules. And that's not the Broncos schedule. Well, I saw one there.
28: My bad. Sorry about that. Yeah, Broncos. First six games are really difficult, man. Not easy at all.
29: I saw one of the Broncos beat reporters say, if you consider the Chiefs a playoff team from last year, the Broncos opened up with six straight playoffs. Well, they weren't a playoff team from last year, so you can't consider them a playoff team from last year. Like that, what a funny fan tweet! If you consider them a playoff team, they play all the playoff teams. Look, I think that schedule release comes out, and a lot of people on social media make a lot of money on selling us on things that do not matter about any of the wins and losses upcoming season. You know, I never once as a player thought about rest disparity. Never crossed my mind. It also hasn't really been proven to really give us much of a difference in win-loss record over the years. It's so funny. We talk about all these different things. When teams play on the road, they're tough schedule. Guess what? The team with the best DVOA is in the Super Bowl every year. Like you know, the team with the best quarterback and best defense tends to be in the Super Bowl every year. I mean, it's not that difficult, I think, in the end to figure out. You know, of course, injuries play a big factor in all this, and that does matter every year because we get to week 17. It's like which quarterbacks are still standing and which teams still have players left, right? I mean, we see that every single season where, you know, Washington, Detroit last year, just like guys getting hurt. I get that. But a lot of this stuff boils down to just what quarterback are you playing? Mm-hmm. Like, what time of year are you playing the team? I think a lot of people sell a lot of stuff when it comes to scheduling that just does not really matter at all. In figuring out who's winning more games, who's not. And so we'll see if it holds true this year or not.
0: Yeah, you know, everyone talked about Denver's weak schedule last year. Well, this year, like Brian said, a little bit different here. Tested early. Chiefs, Rams, Chargers, Seahawks, all the first six games. So this is going to be a much different year. Primetime games have been saved for only the good teams this year. I don't see any games for the Raiders or the Jets. So
28: I like that, Crack. I'm totally fine with that. You know, my Dolphins aren't in prime time. They don't belong. They're bad. You get them off.
0: Do we get any kind of flex games this season?
28: Yeah.
0: Where the NFL?
28: If they're good enough, they get flexed in. Yeah, that's fine.
29: So
28: no problem.
29: it feels very clear that that ESPN, when they invested more money in the NFL, including a playoff game and also getting Bucket Aikman, they gave him better games than Monday. The Monday Night Football slate's incredible. It's so good. Thursday Night Football's okay. And then the holiday schedule's amazing. Like, the holiday games are great. International games are so-so. You know, they shipped over. They did, like, a Saints Jaguars game. Like, they not the best. But, Crack, you're right. The Monday Night Football slate this year is fantastic. Yeah. It is really good. And so I'm excited, man. It's going to be a really fun year in the NFL. You know, there's I think it's pretty wide open right now. I don't think there's a lot of teams I feel great about winning at the moment.
28: I love the Lions this season. I think they're
29: they have a chance to bounce.

0: What can I do to motivate this team to beat the Colorado Avalanche? Because we're talking about a whole different level than the last two series they just got done playing. Okay, so let me think about this if I'm John Tortorella. Everyone is expecting me to do myself and be me eventually, which I'm going to be because that's who I am. But in this case, you know what? They'll think if I don't show up, it's going to be because of the suspension of Braden McNabb. That makes the most sense. That's going to be the take by the most intelligent media out there. But you know the real deal? Here's what I'm thinking. I'm thinking if I don't show up, I become a villain. And the press is going to hammer me. And you know what? I got a pretty good feeling about that locker room. These guys like me a lot. And you just heard Shea Theodore and Mitch Marner reiterate that fact. Okay, about the change in Torts and how important he was. And you can talk to anyone else in the Vegas Golden Knights, and they will say the same thing. Are they being politically correct? Are they trying to stay out of a doghouse? Maybe that's a tiny part of it, but no, I think they're being genuine, and they really enjoyed the change. They enjoy the fast pace that they're playing at, and the number one thing they enjoy is winning and advancing, which is what the playoffs are all about in any sport. So what if he said, you know what, let me be the villain, let everyone hate on me around the NHL, let the reporters hate on me, and you know what, maybe the locker room will rally around this secretly. They'll get together and say, you know, we got to go win this for Torts, and just a little bit of added motivation. And the Vegas Golden Knights brass said, okay, John, you know, we see what you're doing here. We're going to keep this to ourselves. Obviously, we can't tell anybody this or it takes away. It literally dilutes what you're trying to do. So we got to keep this intact. I don't think anyone expected a second round draft to be thrown in the mix, although they should have, considering his tarnished past and the Golden Knights past with the media since the pandemic. So it makes sense. The punishment fits the crime, so to speak, based on, is it a crime? And Eddie, I agree with your take on it. It's a little bit ridiculous that you got to hear takes every single day. It gets monotonous and they run out of things to say. But again, if he did this, can it work? I don't think anything can work to make the Golden Knights beat this team other than fate alone. If that's their fate, they'll do it. They're being played by a better, just a better hockey team. It's just that simple, especially this season and right now. So if that's a little bit of extra motivation that Torts might have had in his back pocket, I don't believe that's the case, Eddie or Chris, as I mentioned to Chris, but I think it's a take that you have to take a look at, because who knows what's going inside them on the mind of John Tortorella. Nobody does. Chaos is what I think. But again, what do you think, Chris? You heard my take. Your eyes popped open, and then you've been texting me all weekend, like on different things that have been going on Jesse Merrick's take, on other people's takes. But the ultimate what we're getting from people is they think Torts did this because of McNabb, which I think Eddie would agree with me is ridiculous, because that if it had to do anything to do with anything, it was Torts being Torts. But this is a side take that might be a thought in the back of his head. What do you think, Chris?
1: So interesting, your take, and also hearing Eddie's perspective as well. So I'll kind of respond to it. And yeah, preface it by saying that really in the last couple of days, we've had kind of a bird's eye view, right? Had an opportunity, a lot of us, if you have, to kind of see what some of our colleagues have been able to talk about this issue and give their viewpoints and kind of how things went down. Here it is to me, all right? I'm not necessarily going to agree, Brian, unfortunately, with your assessment. I can see you working, my friend. I can see what direction you're going, how you're going. I did not arrive at that destination. I do not think that was the motivation behind John Tortorella making this move. I think that it was had absolutely something to do with the situation regarding Braden McNabb. But let's take a little bit of kind of a different perspective, and I'm going to characterize it a little bit differently. I use this phrase all the time. Multiple things can be true, right? And that's really what I believe in this situation. Multiple things can be true. I think that the Vegas Golden Knights did get jobbed in the Braden McNabb situation. Obviously, I guess I could see how they made their way to that being a major penalty, but I also thought that it was a two-minute minor in that situation. And I thought that it was absolutely ludicrous and ridiculous that it turned into a suspension. So I can understand the Vegas Golden Knights as an organization, John Tortorella as a coach, being upset in that situation. I don't agree with the approach that was taken with respect, if this is the motivation, which a lot of us believe that it was, right? That it was John Tortorella for his team thinking that he was jobbed. And so this was the tactic that you take where I guess the belief is that you're penalizing the NHL when you're not penalizing the NHL.

0: All you're doing was penalizing media members and by extension, the fans, because they weren't able to get access to the head coach post game of a season of a series clinching win against the Anaheim Ducks. And so, and I know Eddie talked about how, you know, it, does it really matter if we hear from Torts after a game? I mean, it's, yeah, a lot of fans don't really give a damn, right? Whether or not the coach speaks or not, or if the coach has anything to say. But those NHL media regulations are in place for a reason, right, guys? And as we've heard a lot of our colleagues over the last 48 hours talking about the situation, the Vegas Golden Knights as a team have had, let's put it this way, issues with a lot of media guidelines over the past, you know, 5-6 seasons since the pandemic. And, you know, we're aware of that. You, Brian, myself, Eddie, we've covered this team since, you know, they jumped on the ice in the NHL developmental camp back in 2017, okay? And there's situations in which the PR department for the Golden Knights, as well as the Golden Knights, let's put it mildly, have crossed the line when it comes to, you know, how to handle the media and the media access, so to speak. So fast forward into now, you know, for Tortorella, and I don't think that there was some major twisting their mustache conspiracy of McPhee or Kelly McCrimmon or, you know, the higher-ups of the Vegas Golden Knights teaming up with Tortorella in the situation that went down on Thursday night. I just think it was Tortorella, was burning his ass about the situation with McNabb and thought he'd stick it to the NHL. And then they came up with this BS nonsense about, you know, plane restrictions and making sure they get to a bus. You know, Mitch Marner and Brett Hahn, like they're going to leave them, you know, in the arena after a game since clinching win. I mean, the whole thing was completely absurd in my opinion, and it should not have happened. And at the end of the day, I don't think we need to overthink it, guys. We don't. Okay. The NHL put their foot down. They said, look, you know, this is an organization that had issues in the past. Now you have a head coach who has had issues in the past. And he took a step where you don't have a coach speaking to the media. And again, I reiterate this, guys, it's important. Yes, is it a big deal, I guess, you know, in a vacuum, whether or not Tortorella talks? No. But it's after a series-clinching win where the media, both national and local, do not have access to the head coach after the game for post-game quotes. And that's why the NHL handed down their assessment. So that's all the reason you need to know. The NHL handed Torts a $100,000 fine. They handed the team they docked them a second round draft pick. So at the end of the day, I mean, we don't need to overthink it. I think the NHL stepped in, made the decision, and I happen to agree with the decision. Will they win an appeal? The Vegas Golden Knights, maybe they'll you know shorten they'll lessen the fine, maybe. You know, they'll in some way moderate the draft pick, whatever. But I think it was the right decision. I think it was understandable.
1: Well, listen, I'm going to interject before I burn Eddie back in because a lot brought to the table, Chris. And I'm going to continue to disagree with the Braden McNabb thing. I think that may have been he can look at that as an excuse, and maybe he figured we use that excuse. I think if that is the route you're going, then it's just Torts being Torts. And I would agree with Eddie. The reason I agree with both of you in the respect that, yes, the media needs access to Tortorella after the postgame of game six or any post game, especially in the postseason. They just have to have access. It's always been that way. They needed to Eddie's point. Tortorella is going to give you a 4-word answer anyways. So really, can't you come up with this 4-word answer on your own? If he doesn't show up, why not? To your point, Chris, no, they are never going to leave Mitch Marner and Brett Howden at the stadium take off. And it is true. I checked the Long Beach Airport, or I should say Long Beach in general, has this community thing where no noise after 10 o'clock to like 7 in the morning. It's kind of a community. It's a courtesy. It is not a requirement. So they kind of talk to the Long Beach Airport, and they try not to have planes fly in after 10 o'clock before 7 in the morning. It's kind of ridiculous. There's exception to the rules. And to your point, driving home, and Eddie would come up with this point as well, and he did, what if they went into overtime? What if double overtime? What are you going to do then? Put them on a bus and bus them back to Vegas? That's ridiculous. So that was purely an unadulterated excuse for them getting the hell out of there, not letting us into the locker room. And I understand the narrow hallways, and it's a really old facility. Honda Center is a dinosaur that they really need to revamp, and they have even makeshift rooms and all that stuff, but it doesn't matter. So they tell us to get out of the way. I think you follow protocol until the NHL changes protocol. And again, Chris, I never said it was a collab between the brass. I don't think George McPhee or Kelly McCrimmon had anything to do with it. I think if it happened, it would have been Tortorella going to them and explaining why he's going to do what he's going to do, knowing he's going to get fined and potential other sanctions. But again, I don't believe that's what happened. I'm saying we need to look at something, because Eddie, the bottom line is, and I'll let you close out this subject so we can get the hell off it, because we've taken a half hour of the show on it. But what I will say is, when I close this subject up, is here's the deal. You know, it just doesn't make sense. Torts being torts is one thing. I agree. 60, 70 is not changing. I'm a few years younger and I'm not changing, so I get it. But in the same respect, I'm thinking it's so stupid, John. Why would you do this right now? It's going to be a distraction that they just don't need. They need to focus on this Colorado series. They have an absolute, it's David playing Goliath right now, for God's sakes. They got to find a slingshot and a stone. And that's why I thought maybe in the back of his head, this was the slingshot and the stone to remove attention from the team and put it on himself. We have seen coaches do that in other sports. It's not a new tactic, but it would be for Tortorella, because no one would suspect it. They would all just say it's torts being torts, and it's the easiest excuse there is. Like Chris said, a lot of people are delving deeper. It's Braden McNabb and the unfair suspension that he got. I still think it's torts being torts, Eddie, but again, I'll let you have the final word on this one. It is something to think about, because torts being torts this time is just flat-out stupidity. And to your point on a second-round pick and where they've gone, I agree 100%, but I will say this, because you threw in there, unless it was for trade or I would have got you, we all know about the Nick Suzuki, Matt Pacioretty situation in Montreal, and we'll hear from Nick Suzuki in a second. And you know what? The Vegas Golden Knights right now, if they have Nick Suzuki, I have a different opinion on this Toronto series, period. So that was a huge loss. He was a second round pick, and that's what they've lost. But again, Eddie, they've never had one that's really meant anything, because they let that one go. But on the Tort situation, wrap it up, Eddie.
2: Honestly, just to wrap it up, I don't care. I don't. I mean, I understand you guys are real journalists, you and Chris and all those other people. I get all that, but I do a funny podcast for an hour a day. And, you know, I don't think it's a distraction to the team. I think the team probably had a chuckle in the room over it. You know, Torts flipped the double bird. He's going to take his medicine. Bill Foley will write the check for the $100K. I disagree in that I think that upper management was probably told that something was going to happen. Maybe not this specifically, but something. But I'm enjoying watching all of my friends on press row, you know, literally birth triplets over this whole thing and make it like it's an enormous federal thing. I mean, it's almost as important as finding out who shot Kennedy at this point.
1: Yeah.
2: And honestly, you know, this is a segment for the news stations to do, because they don't know anything about hockey. You know, we should stick to the enormous challenge that the Golden Knights have coming up.
1: Yeah, no, I agree with you, Eddie. Yeah. And like I said, I thought they knew, you know, and I said not it was any kind of a conspiracy. I thought they were given a heads up. And I do believe, in my heart, I really believe this in following hockey for years, and I am going to absolutely shoot this subject after I say this, that it will motivate the players a little bit, because I really believe they like John Tortorella. And I think that they will take a little bit of offense to him getting all of this grief, and understanding that if the brass did not know about this, if this was completely secretive and he just pulled this by himself, he will not coach the Vegas Golden Knights next year unless they win the Stanley Cup. That's my opinion. And if he does coach the Vegas Golden Knights next year, I think that will be something everyone can look at and realize that George McPhee and Kelly McCrimmon knew damn well something was going to happen, as Eddie said in the press conference. Let's move on, guys. I watched the game, and, you know, I hadn't even gotten comfortable in my media seat when Mitch Marner absolutely amazed me. And, yes, I'm going to say amazed me. I know how good he is. I know he has this kind of talent. But that goal, as we're going to hear Shea Theodore say right now, it reminded me of a goal we once saw William Karlsson score. And it shows the magic and the absolute elite ability of Mitch Marner.
3: That's him, though. That's yeah. him. I mean, he's so good on his edges, and he's so good at, you know, finding different ways, you know, to get things done. I mean, you'll see him kind of kicking pucks between his legs here and there, and, you know, going between the legs. But you know, that was a cool goal. I think that's up there with Carly's goal. I think, you know, year one going between the legs for sure.
1: That was at the little tiny press room that they stuck us in, and they brought out Shea Theodore, and then, of course, we were guided down to some makeshift media room. But the thing was, is talking about Mitch Marner, you hear Shea Theodore, and after the game, of course, in the press conference, Mitch was asked about that goal, and also you'll hear what Howden thought about that goal as well as he helped set it up.
4: I was just trying to read the play there in the D zone. Brett made a great play kind of back to Shea. Shea made a great play to Carl, and then kind of as soon as I saw it go to Shea's stick, you know, I thought he could hit Carl there, which he did, and then from there I just tried to find open ice and kind of cut through the middle, and Carl made a great pass to him, and then went on, just tried to make a move, and Dahl still had me covered, I thought, on the back end, so yeah, I tried to do that move, and luckily enough it worked out.
5: I mean, as soon as I see him have the puck, I seen that he had some time and space, and I just tried building up some speed, and then I thought he was going to kick it out to me, and he didn't, and he just kind of stayed patient, and when he has the puck on his stick, I try to just get to the net and, you know, find some space, and lucky enough, I found some space, and he made the play.
1: Yeah, that was on Brett's goal, actually, but, you know, Eddie and Chris, I'll let you both chime in back-to-back on this thing. You know, Mitch Marner, he was definitely not challenged by Tortorella. He was complimented by Tortorella. And I think players take that to heart, especially knowing the way Torts is. And he talked about the work ethic of Mitch Marner. And I don't think it's really shocked anybody, but when he was asked about the players, he talked about that the best work ethic on this team is Mitch Marner. And, you know, that part about it, I guess, you know, if you go to practices and you see all the guy a lot, but in the locker room talking to Torts, he could not say enough about the two guys you just heard, both of them, how important they are to this team. But, Eddie, that goal by Mitch Marner is just indicative of what this guy is capable of doing. And, you know, it's an old cliche, and it's been beaten into the Elmer Glue Factory 100 times, but this guy at times, especially what we saw on Thursday night, is poetry in motion.
2: Listen, he's a bona fide superstar. We have to get past the Toronto narrative. Okay, it's been a full season. People want to say, "Oh, Mitch didn't show up in 5, 6, and 7." Mitch played 60 playoff games for the Toronto Maple Leafs. He had 53 points. This year, he comes to the Golden Knights off a 102-point season. Only had 80 points. In 81 games, only, I say. Let me repeat that. He only had 80 points in 81 games. But let me help you with, he also played center for 25 or 30 games this year due to the injury to William Karlsson and other injuries in the lineup. And he had never played center since, I think, juniors. And they asked him to go and play center, play a brand new position, which, by the way, in the Vegas Golden Knights system, if you don't know, has more defensive responsibility than the winger position. So you give a bona fide superstar an enormous task. We want you to change and play. We need you to play center. He performed admirably. Yes, he was terrible in the faceoff circle for the first 10 or 15 games. How could he not be? All the other people who are centers in the NHL for centers in the NHL. So his point production was down. His defensive responsibilities went up by 50%. But what you got to see is the all-around 200-foot Mitch Marner. And Mitch Marner is a top 10 player in this league. And if you want to argue with me, please, you know, comment on the podcast where I can tell you how I really feel about your opinions. But Mitch is a bona fide superstar. And the fact that you know, the narrative in Toronto, oh, he's soft, he's weak, he's this. Well, you know what? I hope that the Toronto Maple Leaf fans are enjoying watching the Stanley Cup playoffs, because their team's been on the golf course for 6 weeks, and Mitch Marner right now is a top two or three candidate for the Conn Smythe Trophy. I can't, there's not really much more to say than that. Turns out that it seems like it was a pretty good deal for the Vegas Golden Knights. And hey, wait a second. You want to talk a little bit about the chemistry of the Howden, Carlson, Mitch Marner line that came out of absolutely nowhere and is arguably one of the best two or three lines left in the playoffs, Brian?
1: I 100% agree with you. And, you know, Mitch Marner, I enjoy watching him play. It's so funny you hear the soft thing. We used to hear that about Steve Yzerman in Detroit, too. And maybe his first couple years in the playoffs, he was just young and getting used to the speed and the physicality of the postseason. But eventually he became the star and, you know, arguably the second or third best Red Wing that's ever played. And so Mitch Marner, I agree with you 100%, top 10 easily in the National Hockey League. And if that goal alone doesn't show you that, very few players in the history of the game have a skill set to be able to do that, standing basically right in front of a goalie and make like three basic moves. And just, I mean, people watching that, their jock straps hit the ice. I mean, that was incredible. And to talk about that line, Eddie, as you mentioned, they are unbelievable how they have meshed in such a short period of time. And the main reason is, you know, Carlson's been out for the majority of the season. They play so well together. They are so enjoyable to watch if you are a hockey fan. The speed of all three of those guys, the charisma of all three of them is great, as well as you've got two kind of soft-spoken guys. Mitchell talk a little bit, but they are just humble superstars, all of them. And Howden, superstar in the making, put it that way. Elite, maybe not, but he is a great player and will be for a long time in the National Hockey League. And on top of that, how about four shorties, which I believe ties an NHL record in the postseason, and they still have another series at least to go. So give them all kinds of credit. Eddie, great stuff from you today. We have to now move forward real quick with the last bit of time we have, and I want to ask you about the upcoming series. As you mentioned, we've got to look ahead now. You talk about elite. That sentence should almost start with Nathan MacKinnon, who is as fast as anybody that laces up a pair of skates, as is skilled. And the one thing about Nathan, unlike a couple of other superstars in his category that we talked about, Connor McDavid and Austin Matthews, this guy shows up in the postseason and puts the biscuit in the basket, sets up players, and does everything that the best player on your team is required to do. And then you talk about Mikhail Makar, a two-way player. I pumped the brakes on calling him Bobby Orr just yet, but you know what? As far as defensemen go in the National Hockey League, I can probably put up an argument that he is the best defenseman in the National Hockey League right now. And like I said, I can argue against it or for it, but he is in that conversation at the very least. And you know, this Colorado series, to say that the Vegas Golden Knights have a wall in front of them, not talking about the goaltender, talking about the team in general, although the goaltender's pretty damn good. Eddie, what's it going to take for the VGK to compete and potentially win this series?
2: So I'll give you a funny take about this series against Colorado. And I'll put it in the context of the type and style that Colorado plays. Utah was a slightly above average, high speed, talented young team. And they dispatched with them in six games. Anaheim is a slightly better than Utah, fast, young, overachieving team. The Golden Knights dispatch them in six games. Well, now they're going to get the alpha of fast, aggressive teams in Colorado. But the Golden Knights just proved that they can slow down two teams that are like that. So I think that, you know, you're going to get a price somewhere in the plus 225, plus 230 range, something like that, to bet the Golden Knights in this series. I don't think that this series is going to be just sort of a walkover, like everybody's saying, that Colorado is just going to drive through the Golden Knights and the Golden Knights are just going to lay down and take it. I think that it's going to take a Herculean effort. There is no doubt about that. I think that Mark Stone's health is a significant factor that has to be put into the equation. But you know what? Cale Makar's not healthy either. Neither is Val Nichushkin. Okay. Colorado has a number of key injuries where the Golden Knights basically have Mark Stone and some bumps and bruises. We don't know about Jeremy Lauzon. We got a tort special yesterday at practice. No new information. It was three words instead of one. So, you know, he tripled his production on the injury question. He's not going to talk about the Colorado Avalanche. He's going to talk about what the Golden Knights have to do to compete and win. Are they as talented? Yeah, they probably are. Is the goaltending up to par? I would say it probably is. This series, I think, is going to be a lot closer than the people who think that they know what they're talking about in the NHL media world think. I would not be surprised one bit if this was a series for the ages as far as NHL playoff series go, Brian.
1: I'd love to see it, of course. I've been a Colorado Avalanche hater for many years. That used to be the rivalry in Detroit, and I've seen so many battles there, and we're seeing them again as they've become somewhat of a little bit of a rival to the Vegas Golden Knights, and now we're going to get to see it in full bloom, and I agree with you. I think it will be a competitive series. I still struggle, even with Cale Makar's health being a little bit in question. He'll be on the ice. Him being 75% is still better than 90% of the defensemen in the National Hockey League. That's pretty good. But the VGK have won 14 playoff series since they have existed in the 2017-2018 season. That is number one in the National Hockey League in that same time span. You can never count this team out. They know how to play in the playoffs, and they know how to win in the playoffs. The last question, and Chris, hold on, because I'm going to bring you in for the next segment. But, Eddie, last question before we let you go. I want to know if we do not see Stone or Jeremy come back in the playoffs. My feeling is based on this, and am I going out on a limb, but based on what I've seen, I think Coghlan has played in his way into Torts' favor, and I think Korzak is in the doghouse based on his play in the postseason. I think we see Coghlan if Jeremy doesn't come back, and I think Brendan and Saad continues to dress if we don't see Mark Stone, even though I think Riley Smith will continue to show up for the pregame skate. I don't know why he puts his uniform on to do that when I know how tedious and what a pain in the butt it is to put your hockey gear on and take it off. It's not, out of all the sports, it's the biggest pain in the ass. So why I would do that to skate for 5 minutes, maybe he thinks it's going to lift Torts' eyebrows. I don't think Torts gives a crap. I think he makes up his mind and that's it. Or maybe Riley just likes to get a little extra exercise. But do you think those are the two guys, Eddie, that remain in the lineup if the other two guys aren't able to come back?
2: Well, I'm very, very impressed with Dylan Coghlan's game. You know, he was here, he moved on, and they thought enough of him to bring him back. And that says quite a bit, because this organization, you know, isn't really known for its favoritism or its loyalty or anything like that. But in game five, the McNabb suspension game, he had to play over 20 minutes. And this is a third pair guy who normally under regular circumstances would probably play 10, 11, 12 minutes. And him and Ben Hutton were absolutely fantastic. And I think that performances like that, you know, Torts is a show me guy. And I think that Dylan Coghlan, and Torts actually spoke specifically about him yesterday after the practice in saying that, you know, the kid doesn't have a nervous bone in his body. You know, he makes the plays. His decision-making is rock solid. And when you get an endorsement like that from a coach like John Tortorella, who is not effusive in his praise by any means about players' performance, I think you basically can read that he's going to be in the lineup until further notice. I think that's an absolutely correct read, Brian.
1: Yeah, that's kind of what I figured, and we don't need to. I'm poking a little bit of fun at Riley Smith. I think it's impressive that he gets out there and puts on his uniform. But you know, hey, you look at the three most productive guys right now on the team. Of course, Mitch Marner, 7 goals, 11 assists, and he leads the way with 18 points. Jack, we need to see him put the biscuit in the basket. He's doing his things behind the scene. He's setting people up. He does have 14 assists, which leads the Vegas Golden Knights. That's been a specialty all year for him. But we do need to see him put the puck in the net. Pavel Dorofeev, for those of you that got worried about him, don't. He's already had a hat trick, and he leads the team with 9 goals. And Howden, what a postseason for Howden. He is making his name around the National Hockey League right now. Everyone's going to be paying attention to Brett Howden in the future. 8 goals right now, 10 points overall. Pretty cool. Like all that I'm seeing there. And Eddie, I'm going to let you go with letting us know the next podcast that I think will be coming up, what, this Tuesday?
2: Actually, Serena and I are going tomorrow afternoon. We're going to we're going to talk a little bit about the Eastern Conference series, which, you know, it would be nice if a home team could win a game, but that may or may not happen with Montreal or Buffalo. But we are going to literally dig deep and go from the goalie out through every facet of the game and preview the Western Conference Final. That episode will actually arrive late Monday night. So you've got basically 2 days plus to digest what Serena and I might be thinking about the Western Conference Finals. And there might even be a prediction.
1: I'm looking very forward to that. We're going to give our prediction here next week after we watch a couple games. We all kind of, let us absorb the first couple games, and then we're going to talk about that next week and kind of predict them going forward. Looking forward to what you and Serena are doing tomorrow night. I'll definitely be watching. And as always, my friend, appreciate you taking time out to join the show this morning.
2: My pleasure, Brian. I'll see you at the rink sometime down the road, Sunday, maybe.
1: A week from today is when we're going to be back at T-Mobile Arena, bringing Chris Wynn back in. And Chris, we'll obviously talk a lot more about hockey down the road. In the other series, we saw Buffalo make a comeback win, backs up against the wall. By the way, that team, like the Golden Knights, just seems to win when their backs up against the wall. Golden Knights have done that. They have done, but Buffalo is probably right now in the NHL as good as anybody at playing in elimination games. This is a team that has been the surprise team in the entire season this year. I think everyone thought they were going to elevate to a playoff team based on the player personnel that they have on the team, but I don't think anyone thought they would be as good as they are in a team that legitimately could get to the Eastern Conference Finals if they beat Montreal tomorrow. And I'm looking forward to that game. I think everybody is. It's going to be interesting. I like Buffalo. If I had my way, if the Knights somehow get past Colorado, I would obviously much rather see Montreal than either Buffalo or Carolina. I don't think that'll be the case, but we'll beat those things up much more. That game's tomorrow night. I'm going to really quickly talk about the Aces, and Chris, we just are so limited on time. We'll just quickly brush past this, but the Las Vegas Aces, we saw them get pounded in the opener. They got the rings, maybe a lot of distractions. Since that time, they have done pretty good. They beat the last Sunday after the show. They went the next day. Went to L.A. and beat the Sparks 105-78. Turned around another nearly 30-point victory at Connecticut against the Sun, 98-69. And then on Friday, again, back-to-back against the Sun. They win that one 101-94. They play today, about an hour and a half after the show ends, at 10:30. They'll be in Atlanta, pay the dream. Atlanta's won their first two games of the season. This should be a good matchup for those of you that want some early sports. All right, guys, we're going to jump right into this. Let's get into the NBA real quick. And Chris, we saw, you know, the Pistons, I guess like the Buffalo Sabres of the National League, are a team that just finds a way to win eliminations games. They've won 4 of them now. They're going to have a 5th one this afternoon, and I think they come out on victorious. It's been 4-2 for the road teams in this series, but I think the Pistons will get the best of them.
0: Yeah, no question, right? Opportunity really for Cleveland to kind of put the hammer down and stomp on the Pistons' neck, and they just weren't able to do it. And look, it's kind of a Jekyll and Hyde Pistons team. Let's be quite frank about it. It started, obviously, in the Orlando series. A lot of NBA folks were surprised that the Magic were able to give the Pistons kind of a run like that through 7 games. And then it kind of it also happened to this Cleveland series as well, too. In that game 5, Obviously, Cade Cunningham basically disappeared in the final 2 minutes of that game and then into overtime. And then the Pistons, of course, on the wrong end of a terrible no call from the officials in that. In the overtime, but Detroit tonight, I think it's going to be kind of a mirror image of what went down in that series with the Orlando Magic, where you have the Pistons playing in front of a raucous crowd there at Little Caesars Arena. And I think it's an opportunity once again for the Pistons to kind of get out of the series and give NBA fans, particularly Detroit Pistons, and the Detroit Pistons themselves, what they wanted, right? And that's the New York Knicks in the postseason. It's kind of been what they've been looking forward to throughout this regular season and leading into the playoffs, as the Pistons have wanted the Knicks because they want revenge for last season and an opportunity to get past them and a shot in the NBA Finals against either San Antonio or Oklahoma City.
1: Well, one of the nice things is the Pistons will have home court advantage. They finished as the number one seed in the East, and that at least gives them that little bit of edge if they're able to get past Cleveland. But New York's going to be awful tough. Jalen Brunson, to me, one of the best players in the game that may not be talked about as one of the best players in the game. We know he's great. We know he's an all-star. But he is the engine that drives the Knicks. And if Karl Anthony Towns plays at his top level and is motivated to play each and every game, they are going to be a very, very tough out for the Pistons, and they will be a handful either Oklahoma or San Antonio, who's on the other side now. San Antonio 4-1 on the regular season against Oklahoma City. We saw them beat them here in that Players Error Championship, but Oklahoma City's just no joke. They're the defending champs. They're going to be a very tough out, as will Cleveland today for the Pistons, but I think the Pistons get it done, and I'll make a go out on a limb, and I just, as good as Wemby is and as good as San Antonio is becoming, I still think the cream of the crop is the Oklahoma City Thunder, and I think they'll get past them and be back in the NBA Finals, and I don't think anyone's beating them there either. Listen, man, as we run low on time, let's jump right into Fact This.
6: Fact This. If you don't like the facts, take your ass back to bed. Fact This.
1: Fact. Yesterday afternoon, Aaron Rodgers agreed to a one-year deal to return to the Pittsburgh Steelers for upwards of $25 million with all incentive that could be that way. This is, in my opinion, obviously, why the Steelers gave Mike McCarthy the head coaching job, even though I thought it was a mistake. I don't think he'll have the tenure that the last three Pittsburgh Steeler coaches had. But the bottom line is he's back, and the bottom line is they won a Super Bowl together. Spencer, you can go ahead and play it in the background. Check this out. Remember?
7: The Green Bay Packers have won the Super Bowl.
1: Well, Aaron Rodgers and Mike McCarthy have a long history together. As we all know, they have been together for a long, long time, and nothing to shake your head about. You're talking about, it's a one-year deal, I understand, but their error, Chris, 8 times to the playoffs together, 6 division titles, 4 straight from 2011 to 2014. They won Super Bowl 45 in 2010 after 10-6 regular season. They beat the Steelers in that Super Bowl, and I don't think there's magic like that left in this marriage or in either one of them, but the bottom line is it is what it is, and Aaron Rodgers is going to be a Steeler this year. Chris, you got 30 seconds to comment on that. Well, I think something's going wrong. Chris, Spencer, I'll let you take over. Pat him down, and I'm sorry, Chris, we'll have you on again next week. Spencer, what do you think about Aaron Rodgers? I kind of knew somehow he was going to come back when McCarthy came in.
8: Yeah, no, it's really interesting. I think that was the power play that the Steelers made ultimately, just to be really quick for 5 seconds and say that, they wanted Mike McCarthy in to bring Aaron Rodgers back for one more year to try to, like, win a Super Bowl, obviously.
1: Well, we'll see if it happens. That's it. We're at 10 seconds. Oh, we're out of time. We'll be back next week. Same place, out of line. Vegas Golden Knights play Wednesday night in Colorado. We'll see you next week. Bye-bye.
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10: We are Buff Wolf.
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11: In the NBA, ESPN reported today that Shai Gilgeous-Alexander of the Oklahoma City Thunder has won his second consecutive NBA Most Valuable Player Award. The award winner was supposed to be officially revealed tonight at 7:30 Eastern on Amazon Prime Video before Game 7 between the Pistons and the Cavaliers, but oh well. Anyway, in the NFL, Aaron Rodgers agreed to a one-year deal to remain with the Pittsburgh Steelers at the PGA Championship. Alex Smalley at 6 under par.
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19: Dribs and drabs of information long before you're supposed to get an official announcement. Welcome in. I'm Mike Harmon alongside my guy Ryan Hollins, decade in the association, working with the Houston Rockets, UCLA Bruin, nemesis of the aforementioned Isaac Lohenkron, and a man about town. What's going on, Ryan? Another big Sunday with a game with high stakes for us. So another beautiful day to be on the radio and kind of do some carnival barking.
20: What's going on, brother? Listen, there's a lot going on. I'm excited. You got a great show. You were fired up, man. You were talking about this show probably about 3-4 weeks ago, you know, in the making. So let's get to it.
19: Well, whenever we can get a game seven leading into conference finals, and you've got the Knicks waiting on the other side, right? The one I had to deal with my partner during the week, Jason Smith, who you know is, he's been insufferable. He's running around the hallways yelling, Knicks in four, bring on SGA, bring on Wendy, all these things. It's just a cacophony of chaos running around here as we come to you live from the Fox Sports Radio studios. Thanks for being with us here on a beautiful Sunday morning. Wherever you are, the iHeartRadio app carries you all the way into outer space if you need it, with all the podcasts and news and information you need, and of course all our work here at Fox Sports Radio. But we start off with the NBA announcement. No huge surprise. Prohibitive favorite was Shai Gilgeous-Alexander to capture his second straight MVP award. He's going to do a whole game of, hey, he's the 14th guy in NBA history to have back-to-back MVPs. Nah, we're not going to do that. But we'll talk about him in the grand scheme of things here, ahead of Jokic, ahead of Wembanyama. We'll see the final balloting and all of that fun stuff later on, Ryan. But we look at the efficiency and just operational brilliance. We'll talk about where he's been at playoff-wise thus far this year. A little different from what the regular season hot knife through butter, right? 55% from the field. They win 64 games. You have a bunch of injuries, rotational things that they're playing with over the course of the season, but steady as they go. When you look at a guy averaging over 31 points a game and having that next level in terms of his field goal percentage, folks get into the whole foul merchant thing. It's part of the game, right? It's like anything you do in your world, in your home life, in your work life, whatever, and you figure out where your efficiencies are and you take advantage. And if you're able to get that call because they're not going to review anything, how am I going to fault it?
20: No, you're right. And I think that in terms of him drawing fouls, The biggest area where that may hurt him, okay, is in popularity and in a sense being the face of the league. Because the league, you know, they're going to exhaust, and I think more so not the league, but from our standpoint, they're going to exhaust, hey, who's going to be the next face of the NBA? And when you think about the style of play, you think where Oklahoma City is, that's the only place that's going to hurt him. But as far as like the real hoopers, the actual players and former players, you got to give him his respect and his just due. Now, trust me, if I was competing against him, I wouldn't be able to stand SGA. Probably similar to playing against Dwayne Wade. You have respect for him. You know they're a bad man, but you know they're going to draw fouls. You know they're going to get a great whistle. Some, most of them well-deserved, and some of them not, you know. But the Wades, the Hardens, the SGAs, when you actually play against them, those guys are so frustrating to play against. But at the end of the day, yeah, you got to give your respect, and it's well-deserved.
19: Yeah, I think it goes back to the old rule of thumb of I'll watch that, and I may not like it, and it may not be aesthetically pleasing, but if that's my guy, he's the greatest in the world.
20: Yes.
19: Right? I mean, for years I watched, you know, Dennis Rodman in battle against the Bulls. And as soon as he put on the red jersey, guess what? My guy, AJ Pierzynski, all those years with the Minnesota Twins, taking every little edge to get a call, to frame a pitch, to get in a batter's head, whatever the case was. You know, that guy's a jerk. And then as soon as he's on my squad, I defend everything. Go back. All of the Angel fans out there can go back into the playoff lore. We just celebrated the anniversary of one of the greatest crosstown classic moments ever, Ryan, where he got in a fight with Michael Barrett of the Cubs, and they started throwing blows. It was a better fight than what we saw last night in the MMA. But we'll get to that a little later on as well. But you know, that's one of the things with the Thunder is – you know, as much as we loved the Splash Brothers, remember how that set the world on fire? And then everybody else started shooting threes and they became the poster children for the ruination of the NBA. But remember, it was just a different style and big time flow. And when they'd get on one of those heaters, right, with a spurt ability, as we coined it, that it was just exciting as hell to watch. And even Steph Curry admitted, he goes, yeah, it didn't take long before people were booing us and were mad at us for what we did and what we became. Because that's it, right? You love the ascent, but as soon as they're there, it's like, okay, now we have to figure out how to cut it down. What don't we like about it? And with the Oklahoma City Thunder, it's operational efficiency and an organization that's built for the long haul with SGA as the head. And what's funny is it's just his story and how he ended up there as just a guy, right? Just a guy in a big package with the Clippers. And now he's back-to-back MVP, and you're looking at the scoring acumen and what he's been able to do. And some will look to just dismiss it because they don't like the aesthetics, or that we're already fearful of another Warriors run, or pick your team in any sport, where after a while it's like, boring, I need something else.
20: Boring is right. The style of play that the Thunder used to win, it's not aesthetically pleasing. And, you know, when you watch them, like all great teams, you know, those they can beat you in different gears, first, second, third, fourth, fifth. If you want to play defense, they can get you defensively. You want to grind, you want to have a shootout, they can score. You want to shoot threes, they got guys, Isaiah Joe, they come off the bench and they knock down threes. You want to play big, when they got Hardenstein, they play the two Twin Towers together, Hardenstein and Chet. So they've been able to do that, and then they'll mess around and throw Caruso on your best player. And again, these guys, outside of SGA and Chet, who's an extremely high draft pick, these are like a couple of these guys are like mid-major, under-the-radar guys. No one saw SGA. Listen, for God's sake, like you said, no one, definitely the Clippers didn't see SGA being this, but a lot of it is the system. A lot of it is their player development. And again, like, you didn't think, Mike, and tell me if I'm wrong, the mindset was kind of like, well, we've seen players, the best player wins the championship. Not saying SGA's not the best player, but we didn't really get the true dynasty out of the, you know, those Detroit Pistons teams where they were a true team. They're a group of really good, but not maybe great players. No disrespect to any of those guys, but you're seeing this here, with the Thunder at the end of the day, and you're seeing that team ball wins out, and you're seeing like, hey, the days maybe of having, you know, these loaded stacked teams isn't better than having a team that's actually a true team. Not to say by any measure that these guys aren't talented, but they are a team.
19: Yeah, I think that's the biggest point to underscore in all this that you just laid out, Ryan, is, you know, for nerds, and I call myself one, I went to a Universal fan night with a bunch of people doing cosplay as Sailor Moon and One Piece. I got to learn what the hell nice. All of that stuff is. That's a whole other world. A bunch of people dressed like Velma. We got to solve a Scooby-Doo mystery. I mean, all of that stuff. So I lean into my nerddom. Likewise, in sports, it's the same thing, right? The data, the numbers, and the eye test, all of that blended together as we sit here. But it always comes back to you love when a team is built from the ground up. Right. Where, yes, you get a fortuitous bounce of a ping pong ball here and there. And we look just across the road at their Western Conference final opponent, the San Antonio Spurs, to the point where they're actually making rules for the lottery going forward based on their luck of the draw these last couple of years and what they've been able to do. But it still means you have to have an organizational stability. Right. So you got to be aligned in terms of what your owner wants, where you're at in terms of your cap management, your scouting department, all of that down to your coach, where you just need this flow and continuity, which I think needs to be respected. And certainly with what the Thunder are building, and look, that's what the Sixers in theory tried to do with the quote unquote process. Guess what? Yeah. It just didn't work. Right. And now the Lakers with a new ownership and an infusion of cash, they're going to try to take all the best practices from what they did with the Dodgers and bring it to the Lakers. A lot of that is going to be in the scouting department and in all of the advanced medical things that you can do for your training to get guys back on the court and keep them healthy. No shade thrown here at anybody who missed any time, unlike other folks. But it's the idea of being, you know, like you got the Thunder where they find a guy like AJ Mitchell. We talked about him a lot last week. You can go find the podcast from last week's show there. 13 points. A game. You're navigating this playoffs thus far, and we'll get into the Western Conference Finals in earnest as we go through the show. But you played without Jalen Williams, and SGA wasn't great and hasn't needed to be because you've got all these secondary answers, right? He's passing out of the double team. Turnover rate has been pretty high, and you've seen some uncharacteristic play, but you've got enough guys there to cover it up, and that's the most dangerous thing in the world. I got a guy who's a two-time MVP. Oh, and he can play a lesser game because we've got answers everywhere else.
20: Yeah, man, they are that stacked. Now, in fairness, SGA was doubled at half court by the Lakers. Like, they ran out and they gave him the Durant treatment. So, you know, there's a reason that the rest of those guys were that wide open and, you know, afforded to go make plays because J.J. Redick just said, he will beat me. I don't want him to beat me. And he, the fact that he still, I think, what was his worst name? What do you have? 19 or 20 and 9 assists. So it was still pretty good. But even when they aren't rolling offensively, like we said earlier, like, excuse me, they can defend and then they can play at a slow tempo. They can play at a, you know, under 100 points tempo. And again, that just shows the versatility of that group. And, you know, a lot of it is through SGA. Like, he's cool, calm, and collected. He's got this, like, he's got this almost like Batman like presence, like this like stoic confidence, you know, where it's not crazy. So again, man, they are fun to watch. They're different. They win. And again, in terms of SGA, man, I think we're scratching our head because we are not used to seeing dominance like this. And then when you look back, the numbers will say this guy's one of the greatest players to ever play. Like, this run that he's on is, like, it's absolutely special. Like, it's one of the best runs that we've literally, like, ever seen, like, in the history of the NBA. And some may argue he's going to be in the running for the greatest point guard of all time. Right now, you can argue he's top three over, I'm sorry, your Detroit guy, Isaiah Thomas.
19: Yeah, no, that's the curious. And look, for the second straight week, Isaiah Thomas gets some incoming. But we look at the idea. Got to listen to the whole show. But just the idea of what they've built and talking about it, you know, the 14th guy to win back-to-back MVPs, and, you know, history will write its tale. And when you're looking at the point guard positional rankings, right, if you go down that road, you got Magic, who was, 6'9", handling the ball like we'd never seen. Okay, LeBron comes along later on, and we see that. But the point guard position, Isaiah Thomas, point guard. Like I look at him, I look at Stockton. Not that they didn't score their points and have their games where they took over, but their main function, at least the way it was always explained to me in early positional ball, was, that's the guy that's the distributor. He'll take a few shots, but that's not his job. And you can see that because Magic Johnson, go back and watch that jump shot. That wasn't pretty. Made more than his fair share, no question about it. But it wasn't aesthetically pleasing because his big thing was court vision and seeing the court and making plays. But now you get into this next era. Steph Curry, SGA, they're technically point guards, in the old traditional way of thinking of it. So when we build out our all-time rosters, certainly making his case there, no question about it.
20: Yeah, and he legitimately plays it. Is it the way that we are used to seeing it be played? No. And, you know, I like that you bring up Magic Johnson because, you know, a lot of people say, well, you're not a point guard. You think a point guard of a guy who's, you know, shorter in stature, you know, really a game manager, what they may be. But, yeah, Magic was 6'9", and then Magic didn't guard the point guard on the other side. Byron Scott did. So, you know, a lot of people can probably, if you think about it, argue that, hey, Magic won. There's nothing traditional about Magic. He's probably size-wise more of a power forward or small forward, but because of who he is, yeah, he played the position.
19: But that's it. He's the guy that broke the mold all those years ago, right? Yep. We're talking about, 45 years on plus to what he was able to do coming out of Michigan State and into the league. And then I watch all of those documentaries and every fictionalized account of those Laker teams whenever I can get my feet. No question about it. Last point, just because we don't need to drag the Lakers. They're already gone. But we mentioned J.J. Redick and the choice to double up on SGA and everything there. I'm still waiting for Rui Hachimura to check into the game.
20: Well, listen, in fairness to Rui Hachimura, he has made himself some money this offseason. He was a lights-out shooter.
19: Unrestricted free agent. You got it.
20: Yeah, I think, man, the Lakers have some – they got some priorities. They have some things that they're going to have to figure out in a sense because, you know, you got guys you got to bring back, and then – the big question there is like, hey, like, what are you going to do with LeBron James? Like, that's not just solved by itself. Like, what are you going to do with LeBron? Because LeBron showed, and with Luka's injury, like, you need him just as much as you need Austin Reeves, if not more.
19: So let's take a time out there. We'll continue that train of thought. So keep that thought bubble above your head. All of you out there, do the same. Draw it on a piece of paper if you need to. The Ryan Hollins on Twitter, you find him. You find me over at Swollen Dome, Fox Sports Radio. Take us with you on the iHeartRadio app. We appreciate you being with us. We got Isaac, we got Bo, we got Chris. We're ready to roll here on a beautiful Fox Sports Sunday.
10: 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Yeah! Spurs, Wembanyama 3. Yes, sir! Thunder. Ducks! Ted Harmon, don't be so mean.
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6: News out of the NBA as OKC's Thunder, Shai Gilgeous-Alexander, has won his second consecutive MVP award, becoming the 14th player in league history to win back-to-back MVPs. ESPN's Shams Charania had it first. The Thunder will take on the Spurs tomorrow in the first game of the Western Conference Finals at 8:30 Eastern Time. Later on tonight, we have Game 7 between the Cavaliers and Pistons. That tips off at 8 p.m. Eastern Time from Detroit. At the PGA Championship right now, Alex Smalley has a two-shot lead at 6-under. And in baseball, it is the Rays that are on top of the Marlins, 5-2. It is the end of the fifth inning. The Orioles are shutting out the Nationals, 1-0. It's the top of the second. Also top of the second, the Braves are shutting out the Red Sox, 3-0. In the WNBA, the Aces have an 18-16 lead early in the first quarter. I'm Brianna Miro.
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14: Game 7, because Cleveland played well when they were supposed to, and Detroit just totally fumbled away game 5, being up 9 with 2 and some change, 3 and some change left. And it's going to happen with young teams, man. Detroit's a young team. Our only veteran, our only true real veteran on our entire roster is Duncan Robinson and T-Bot. Right? Those are the only true veterans. Now, a lot of these young kids have not been through this. They don't know what this feels like. But and you have the Cavs who do. You have Donovan Mitchell who has been through this. You have James Harden in year 17. You know, you got some guys that's been around for a little while over there, man. So it didn't surprise me, but also game six didn't surprise me. Not especially when you're going, you win by 21 and the bench puts up 43 and you got guys now. I think Bickerstaff, I think the way he's looked at this and said, okay, we can't press Isaiah Stewart into this. He doesn't fit this series. He just doesn't. He played 4 minutes the other night. He doesn't fit this series. Let's get Green in. And Jalen Duren got called out by Kenyon Martin. He got called out by Kevin Durant. He got called out by Paul Pierce. He got called out by some guys that wasn't no suckers. They wasn't soft. They wasn't no punks. They wasn't no, like, you didn't try those guys. And nobody ever questions P2, right? Nobody questions Paul Pierce. He's a Hall of Famer. Kevin Garnett, the big ticket, Hall of Famer, champions. He got called out, and rightfully so. Stephen A. Smith called him out. I've been calling him out for the last 2 months. He didn't have the big point explosion, but his impact on the game is why we were able to. And then you just look at Dennis Jenkins, man. Like, look, come on now. Come on now. This kid, hey, we got our backup point guard. We're good for the next 2 or 3 years.
15: I love Dennis. I love the way that, you know what? He's one of those guys, you know, because most people don't even know who Dennis Jenkins is, right?
14: Right.
15: And, but he has that cachet on the court.
14: Yeah. Chip on the shoulder.
15: I'm ready to take a shot.
14: Chip on the shoulder. Nobody recruited me. I wasn't big time in college. No one gave me a shot. I bounced around. Had to play in the G League. Had to do something. But now that I'm here, and Mike, and here's the thing. The coaching staff, and then also Marcus Sasser, University of Houston.
15: Yeah.
14: Like, he's been there. He's been in Final Fours. Sure. He's been in those moments. Wasn't getting a lot of playing time. You notice Holland ass is on the bench. Holland's not getting that time. They tried him in the Orlando series. They tried him early in the series. But Bickerstaff has made the moves to get us to this game seven. And Kay Smartly, honestly, he took the last two off. Watch the game he has tonight. So to sum that all up tonight, I think you know, I think we all agree, Pistons pulled us off. We get to game seven, win at home.
15: Well,
14: and went
15: I
14: to
15: will
14: the Eastern
15: say
14: Conference
15: this.
14: Finals against them bum-ass Knickerbockers.
15: Obviously, the Pistons should be favored and should win game tonight. The one guy that I'm most curious about is going to be James Harden. James Harden, in his career, I know it's easy to dismiss him. He's 2-5 now in closeout games in his career.
14: You want a better stat? You want a better James Harden game seven stat? I looked this up.
15: Oh,
14: last
15: game
14: night.
15: Seven stat.
14: Game
15: what do you got?
14: Seven stat.
15: Yeah, because I 2-5 in closeout.
14: You know
15: games.
14: Everybody, listen up. You know what James Harden is shooting in game sevens in his career?
15: Well, we remember his infamous performance against the Warriors
14: he
15: back
14: is
15: in the day.
14: 15 of 60. From the field.
15: Wow.
14: In game, not fourth quarters, not the.
15: But think about
14: game
15: this.
14: Seven,
15: what if
14: 15.
15: James Harden, and by the way, you're going to have to admit, he has far exceeded what you thought he was going to do in this series.
14: No, he has two good games. He hasn't far exceeded it. He had two good games.
15: That led to victories directly.
14: Right. You think you can get that out of Harden? You don't think you can get two good games out of Harden in seven?
15: But again, he's a whipping boy because he just hasn't done it. His postseason record speaks for itself.
14: Game seven.
15: But what happens if he actually shows up tonight? What happens if James Harden finally has that Hall of Fame game seven?
14: If was an eighth, we'd all be high.
15: All right, we're going to find out. We'll have more on that game a little bit later on in the show. As you mentioned, NFL schedule. We'll have plenty of NFL talk for you. But let's focus in on this PGA Golf Championship.
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15: So, when you look at the leaderboard, and this is to take nothing away from Alex Smalley, all right? He's going to have an advantage. He has a 2-shot lead right now.
14: Right, yeah.
15: And we're about a half an hour away from him teeing off. But, and I think it does him a favor that he's going to be playing with the equally anonymous Matty Schmidt. You know, if he was paired up with John Rahm in the final pair, which he would have if Rahm hadn't missed that putt at 18,
14: exactly.
15: I think it would have been too much for him to play side by side. But these guys literally are going to have no one following them. Everyone's going to be following, oh, I don't know, you have Xander Schauffele playing with, you know, Rory McIlroy. They're going to get a huge crowd. Rahm, who's playing directly in front of the final pair, is going to get a big crowd. So they're going to be able to play pretty quiet for a while. Of course, that won't help him down the stretch.
14: I don't buy that. I don't buy that.
15: You don't think you think everyone's going to be following Alex Smalley and Matty Schmidt around?
14: Not everyone, but in these type of terms, this is a major. There are crowds. They're going to have their crowd.
15: These are Philly fans. They want the stars.
14: He's got the lead. He's the Cinderella story. We love a great Cinderella story. He's got the lead. He's in the last group. They will have a sizable crowd behind them. I get what you're saying if you're talking about star power, but I do believe they will have a sizable crowd following them because he's got a chance to do something, but it's not a given. Like you say, you talk about Shoffley here. He's going to go at 11:05. He's just three shots off. Like, this is still, there's literally 10 guys. If you look at this board right now, there's 10, 11 guys that have a legitimate shot. But I just want to talk about the course because you're right. Thursday, I watched all day long. Friday, I watched the whole thing. Brutal, but I loved it.
15: Oh, yeah.
14: This is a major.
15: It was like a U.S. Open course.
14: It's not supposed to be easy, man.
15: I agree.
14: And I like the fact that you make it as hard as you can day one. You lighten it a little bit day two. And then, because let's see who wants to make the cut.
15: Right.
14: And then when you make the cut, now it's okay to, okay, we'll give you guys a little bit of break because we got the cut. So we got the best of the best. Now, I don't want to hear about the course. It's on you. It's your mindset, your stance, your swing, your grip, your you judging the distance, your caddy. I don't want to hear about the course on Saturday and Sunday. We lightened it for you guys. It's not easier. It's just less hard than it was. But I love the fact. Did you see some of the pin placements on Thursday? It's like,
15: oh yeah.
14: Where do you want him to put the ball?
15: On a ridge,
14: right?
15: Like, literally
14: there was a
15: on a
14: hole
15: ridge.
14: On a ridge.
15: Like if you did not get it in the hole, it's going to roll 5 feet one way or the other.
14: Right, roll off the green.
15: 5 feet away.
14: Yeah.
15: And all of a sudden you have a bunch of 5 foot par putts all over the place.
14: Yeah, some bogeys too.
15: Matt Fitzpatrick, who came in red hot, right? He's had a great year. Fitzpatrick is one not putt is Scheffler. Can't make a putt.
14: I mean, listen, so you said he was winning two or three majors, so.
15: Well, he'll win the U.S. Open next month, but he ain't going to win the PGA. He's out of it. Right now, Scheffler, well back, he's at 2-under in the tournament.
14: Yeah, he's 2-under.
15: But that's not going to get it done. So, again, to Rory, Rory or Shoffley. I mean, if Rory thinks about this, based on the fact that, again, we've had a 63 out of 65. Let's say Rory shoots 65 today. That would put him at 8-under.
14: He's not shooting a 65 today.
15: Why not?
14: I mean, because he just won't. This isn't the Masters. This isn't the Masters. He won't. Trust me, he won't.
15: I'm telling you, he could.
14: I like 68, 69 today.
15: That's not going to get it done.
14: It's not going to get it done, but I don't think he's going to win it. But he's right there, though. He's 3-under. He's three strokes off the lead.
15: The guy that really should win this is John Rahm. I mean, Rahm played well.
14: That's my guy, man. I love that
15: guy. And think about this. You know, we had all the fanfare of Rory McIlroy completing the career Grand Slam.
14: Mm-hmm.
15: If John Rahm wins today,
14: mm-hmm.
15: the next two tournaments could complete Grand Slams.
14: For him, yeah.
15: If Scheffler wins the U.S. Open, he completes the Grand Slam. And then if Rahm were to win the Open Championship, he would complete the Grand Slam. That's if Rahm wins this.
14: Yeah. Or 3 years ago.
15: So he's won the U.S. Open. He's won the Masters. Yep. And he needs the other two. But if Rahm wins today, this is going to be exciting. I know not everybody out there is like hanging on every word as far as golf. Is Tiger playing? Come on. You and I, we love the game.
14: Oh, we're going to play.
15: But again, when you have this kind of leaderboard.
14: My clubs are in my trunk. clubs on campus right now.
15: I mean, you have 17 players.
14: Right.
15: That are within three shots of the lead.
14: So on.
15: 17 players.
14: But Rahm, here's Rahm. 4-under right now. 69, 70, 67.
15: Yeah.
14: Give me Rahm at a 66, 67 today. That gets it. See, he doesn't have to shoot a 63.
15: If he gets 66, that gets him to 8.
14: Right.
15: If you get to 8, I think that's going to be a tough number.
14: You think that's the post number?
15: I think an 8 is a winner.
14: As easy as it has seemed to be today, I think you might need to get 9-under to win this thing. Seriously.
15: 9?
14: Well, yeah, you're telling me it's easier. Look at this. The sun's out. There's no wind.
15: Hold on.
14: There's no weather.
15: Okay, so like Matsuyama, to get to 9, he would have to shoot 63 today.
14: Right.
15: We have 163. Then that was just a perfect day for Kitayama. He was asked after a round about his round. Like, what advice would he give anyone? He said, make all your putts because everything I rolled in today.
14: Right.
15: Like everything rolled in.
14: These are the top pros after the cut is made. Yeah, I think 9. It's only one stroke off of where you're thinking. You think 8 needs to win it?
15: I think
14: 9 definitely wins it. 8, you could be like, I don't know, Jim. You might be looking at a playoff.
15: If Rory or Shoffley or somebody posts a 7 or 8, I think they're going to be in pretty
14: good
15: shape.
14: Look at Roy missing the green already.
15: All right, we have lots to cover. Plenty of NFL news with the schedules out and
14: yes.
15: more controversy surrounding the NFL and the handling. I'm telling you, this the Vrabel receipt, we haven't Bro. Talked much about this thing,
14: no, right.
15: but I don't understand right. what the NFL is doing and why they're hoping this is going to go away.
14: It's not.
15: And it's not only is it not going to go away, it's nope. only going to catch further fire. What should they do? We're going to break it down for you. This is Fox Sports Sunday.
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3: 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Barry Boulay left wing into the corner for Tynan. 9 minutes left in period two. Here's McDonald, the shot. 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
6: Harbin and Husky, keeping our eye here on the PGA Championship scoreboard. Alex Smalley still has a one-shot lead. John Rahm gave back a shot. Got five golfers right now at 5 under, a host at 4 under, so long way to go to determine the second major champion of this 2026 season. All right, once again, we're here in the Fox Sports Radio studios, and in this business, we express our opinions, we make predictions, and I've always said this, if you're going to put out a list, You've got to qualify it, right?
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6: In other words, okay, I'm going to give you 5 names or 10 names, whatever it is, and that's my list. It's like, no. 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Now, it doesn't mean, I mean, you have

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